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2: Oh. Breaking news this hour from Town Hall. I'm Ken Mormon in Washington. In a major speech to the United Nations General Assembly, President Trump says a deal with Iran is possible after the midterm elections, but stresses Tehran has a choice: negotiate with the U.S. or confront America's military might.
3: Will a deal be made with Iran that lets them rebuild and create a far greater country than it ever was before? Maybe one of the greatest in the Middle East or even the world? Or do I annihilate the Islamic Republic and do it quickly, never giving them a chance to kill and destroy people and countries again?
2: A historic strategic security deal reached between President Trump and Greenland with the goal of better securing the U.S. and other countries.
4: It's a done deal. The president meeting with both the Danish and Greenland prime ministers at the United Nations for the signing ceremony. The U.S. will be reopening two Cold War era military bases there. The president says this is all about security.
3: By expanding America's footprint in the Arctic and North Atlantic, this deal also protects Europe in addition to America and greatly protects them.
4: Laura Winters reporting.
2: The White House has just answered a press access lawsuit. Correspondent Willie Nelson has the details.
5: CNN, MSNBC, and Politico are suing after losing White House press access. The White House fired back that access is a privilege, not a right, and posted a list of similar restrictions under Obama and Biden. That list includes Fox News being kept out of a pool, AP phone records being seized, and hundreds of hard passes cut under Biden-era rules. The administration is calling the lawsuit selective outrage from outlets that stayed quiet when Democrats did it. Willie Nelson, The White House.
2: Mixed day on Wall Street. Dow and S&P down. NASDAQ gains 122. More on these stories at townhall.com.
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7: For nearly 3,000 years, Homer's The Iliad has shaped the Western imagination. 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
10: Well, welcome back as we head into our final hour. It is a delight to do so with our next guest. Delighted and privileged to have him back. He's never written an uncontroversial book, and he has been prominent in the American social, political, and legal scene since the 1960s and still going strong. His entire biography would take up our entire hour. He is Alan Dershowitz. Professor Alan Dershowitz out with a new book next week, Why I Quit the Dems and So Should You, Confessions of a Reluctant Republican. Welcome back to the show, Professor Dershowitz.
11: Well, talk about controversial books. That's controversial even in my family. My wife has quit the Democrats, but she's an independent. Okay. My children remain Democrats. Okay. And I'm now a Republican. I never thought I would ever say, hello, Republicans. I mean, I've been a Democrat since I was 14 years old, but as President Reagan said, I didn't leave the Democrats, they left me.
10: What about family and friends? You know, I know an awful lot of people who have switched parties in both directions. There is something religious or sacrosanct about leaving the Democratic Party where you do tend to lose. I'm guessing you have not lost family. Maybe you have. I know you've lost friends. What about that? What is it about leaving the Democratic Party that ends so many friendships and family relationships?
11: Well, you know, they say there's nothing like a convert.
10: Right.
11: And, you know, I'm a convert.
10: Yeah.
11: I'm now a full-fledged Republican. And so I'm going to stay a Republican as long as the Democrats are doing what they're doing. And yeah, it's lost me friends. By the way, I made up with Larry David.
10: Okay.
11: After the article in The Atlantic, he called me out of the blue, wrote to me and called me out of the blue, and we made up. You know, we agreed to disagree, but we were old friends for a long, long period of time. But many of my other friends won't talk to me, won't have anything to do with me. But the worst thing is places like Martha's Vineyard,
10: yeah,
11: which is a bastion of radicalism, they won't allow me to speak at the library, the public library,
10: right,
11: paid for by taxes.
10: Mm-hmm.
11: They won't allow me to speak at the community center.
10: Mm-hmm.
11: They won't allow me to speak at the Reform Synagogue,
10: mm-hmm,
11: which is an anti-Zionist, anti-Israel bastion of hate. I wouldn't go there anyway, but we started our own Chabad on Martha's Vineyard because we had no place to go to pray, because if you weren't a Democrat, there's no room for you in the synagogue. So, you know, it's become even religiously segregated in this way, and I'm fighting back.
10: Professor Alan Dershowitz with his new book coming out this week. You can order it now on Amazon, Why I Quit the Dems and So Should You. Just for half a moment on Larry David, if at the risk of not re-severing the friendship, sir, I have to say, you know, there's that famous line that truth is, Aristotle says that friendship is great, truth is greater. Is it hard to be friends with people who think having dinner with Donald Trump is akin to having dinner with Adolf Hitler? It's got to be tough to be that kind of a friend. No?
11: Yeah, but, you know, you just laugh at it.
10: Okay.
11: And you let it go, and you understand that it's exaggeration. And the difference is, of course, if I were having dinner with Adolf Hitler, I'd pull out my penknife and stab him in the heart and do whatever I could to kill him. I'm not going to do that to anybody else. So, you know, Hitler analogies are always always extreme. You know, there are people who I've hardly known. I mean, there was a guy on the Vineyard who used to follow me around and try to get me to refer cases to him. And then he wrote me this long, ponderous letter about how he could no longer be in my society.
10: Yeah.
11: And I wrote back saying, this is the greatest day of my life. I've been trying to get rid of you for years. Thank you so much. You've made my life on the Vineyard so much more pleasant that I don't have to deal with you. And so there are people like that as well that I'm so happy to be rid of.
10: Well, let me get to the book for a second and the merits of it. Let's start with the title, Why I Quit the Dems and So Should You, Confessions of a Reluctant Republican. There is an asterisk there. I don't mean figuratively. There is literally an asterisk there. Can you explain the asterisk?
11: Sure. A woman's right to choose abortion, gay rights, separation of church and state. I'm on the Democratic side of those issues. I'm not sure the Democrats are on the Democratic side of those issues anymore. Certainly not free speech.
10: Right.
11: But if I look down the Republican platform, I haven't seen the Republican platform for 2 years from now, but I would bet I would check off two-thirds and not the rest. But right now, that's the same in the Democratic Party, too. But you wanted something interesting about the Democratic Party. So there are six potential candidates for the presidency in 2028. Four of them are Jewish. Four of them are Jewish. But the Democrats will not and cannot nominate a Jew for president of the United States. Why? There are too many anti-Semites in the Democratic Party. I challenge the Democrats to nominate a Jew. They won't do it. Now, possibly, if you get some testicularly challenged Jewish Democrat who gets up and says, I renounce Israel, it's a terrorist, you know, apartheid state, maybe he could get the nomination if he started the conversion process to Protestantism, the way Barry Goldwater converted. But the Democrats are not going to nominate a Jew. If they were going to nominate a Jew, they would have nominated Shapiro.
10: Yeah.
11: And he might have won the election for them. But they couldn't bring themselves to nominate a Jew. The last time they did that, of course, was Joe Lieberman. But that was a very different Democratic Party.
10: It was a different Democratic Party. And what explains it? Because I think had he won the nomination, which was going to be a long shot, in 04, I think, had he won, I don't know if anyone was going to beat George W. Bush, but no one would have said he couldn't win because he was Jewish. I think at the right time, Joe Lieberman might have given any Republican on the national scene a pretty good run. He did so
11: ironic?
10: As a VP in 2000.
11: Well, here's something ironic.
10: Yeah.
11: You might not agree with this, but I wrote a whole book about it.
10: Yeah.
11: The reason George Bush won, and by the way, I love George Bush. I think he was a great president. The reason George Bush won was Joe Lieberman. Why? Because in Palm Beach County, 6,000 Jews voted for Pat Buchanan on the theory that they were voting for Joe Lieberman.
10: Right.
11: Had they voted for Joe Lieberman instead of Buchanan, it's very possible the Democrats would have won that election.
10: It makes my point, though, doesn't it, that the anti-Semitism did not exist in sharp relief then that it does today.
11: No. Oh, there's no question. Today, merely being a Jew who supports Israel is enough to deny you a win in a primary anywhere in the United States for the Democrats, including New York City, including Brooklyn, anywhere. Look at what happened in Lower Manhattan when two Jews, Goldman and this creep who got the nomination, right, finally, ran against each other. They were both liberals. They both had the same view. But one of them was moderately pro-Israel. Right. The other was viciously anti-Israel. And the viciously anti-Israel, with no qualifications really, overwhelmingly beat the Jew who supported Israel.
12: Right.
11: That's the future of the Democratic Party. You cannot be pro-Israel and be a Democrat today. Look at Mamdani. He makes a statement today calling Israel an apartheid, war criminal, genocidal state. He does it in the middle of New York, you know, the day after Yom Kippur. That's New York City.
12: Yeah.
11: And so you can't be a Democrat today if you're a self-respecting Jew or a self-respecting American who supports Israel.
10: Do you think it runs deep enough, Professor, and I would have certain examples where I think it does, that you don't even have to be a Jew who supports Israel? I think just being a Jew is enough to be disqualified.
11: Oh, no, I agree with you.
10: Okay.
11: And I was making that point.
10: Sure.
11: To be a Jew is enough to disqualify
10: yeah.
11: you.
10: Yeah.
11: But if you announce that you're a good Jew, a good Jew, you love Hamas,
10: yeah.
11: you support Hezbollah,
10: right.
11: you pay money to
10: sure.
11: Iran,
10: sure.
11: then maybe you can sneak by, although there'll still be some people who will say, I can't bring myself to vote for a Jew. By the way, a lot of them will be Jewish.
10: Yeah,
11: there's
10: no question.
11: Among the Jews,
10: yeah.
11: Look, I have to tell you, I live among Jews, I was born among Jews. There's no group in the world that is stupider than Jews when it comes to self-hatred. There's no group. You know that 7,000 Jews voted for Adolf Hitler in the 1932 election? They founded a party to vote for Adolf Hitler.
10: And we had double-digit percentages voting for Mamdani.
11: What a bunch of idiots calling themselves Jews. So, people say, I'm pro. I'm very favorable to Jews. No, the worst people in the world are Jews, who are self-hating Jews who do that. You know, I had dinner not so long ago with President Trump, and the first question out of his mouth is, Alan, why don't your people vote for me? I started by saying, Mr. President, I don't have any people.
10: Let me do this. Let me get the full-throated answer on the other side, just so we get it, because we do have a quick commercial break. Alan Dershowitz is our guest. Why I Quit the Dems, and So Should You. Brand new book, comes out next week. You can order it on Amazon today, and you'll have it by publication date. Alan Dershowitz and I will be right back.

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8: Welcome back to the Seth Leibson Show. Professor Alan Dershowitz is our guest. His brand new book, Why I Quit the Dems, and So Should You, coming out next week, but you can order it now on Amazon and it'll be in your hands by the time of publication date. Professor Dershowitz, yeah, let's get that answer. So Donald Trump and you are dining together, and he asks you the question that I get, that Dennis Prager gets. Why do so many of your people not vote Republican? Go ahead.
9: Well, first of all, the answer is Jews vote on a range of many, many issues. And historically, you know, the great Rabbi Hillel once said, if I am not for myself, who will be for me? But if I am for myself alone, what am I? For the vast majority of Jews over the years, being for somebody else was more important than being for yourself. And Jews tend to be universalists. They vote other people's interests and other people's rights. I did that for most of my life. I've stopped doing it. I don't contribute to the Metropolitan Opera. I don't contribute to the Metropolitan Museum of Art. Let others do it. I contribute to Jewish causes. I contribute to Israel. I contribute to Chabad. I am for myself now. I've changed my priorities. Why? Because anti-Semitism is the greatest threat to civil liberties and civil rights in the world today. Much more than racism, much more than sexism, much more than homophobia. Why? There's still plenty of problems with those issues, but the trajectory is in the right direction. Whereas the trajectory with Jews is in the wrong direction. So as a civil libertarian, as a human rights activist, not as a Jew, but as a human rights activist, my priority is with Jewish rights, Jewish civil liberties, and the fight against anti-Semitism. That's where my priorities are now.
8: I think it would be fair to say of you that when those threats against those other groups were at their apex, were at their forefront, that's where you were fighting. You go
9: right.
8: Where the biggest challenge is. I mean, you're kind of the consummate attorney, defense attorney.
9: Well, I hope so.
8: When it comes to the issues of human rights, yeah. I should have completed the thought. Yeah. Sorry.
9: No. I think that's right. And I've always was where, you know, I was marching in the South.
8: Sure.
9: In the 1960s, I was marching for gay rights. I defended the rights of Nazis to march in Skokie. No more. Let other people do that work. I think today the Jewish community, Israel, needs me more than the gay community does. And by the way, I'm not crazy about the leadership of the great community, of the gay community. Many of them have turned against Israel. Many of the feminists have turned against Israel.
8: I got to interrupt you on that point because you had made a reference to it in the previous segment. You're not sure some of these Democrats who still claim to be pro-choice or pro-gay rights or what have you are even that anymore. When you look at who they are marching with on the movements they are marching on behalf of,
9: yeah.
8: These are movements that would slit their throat in 30 seconds.
9: Yeah, and, you know, they would go to the gallows screaming, you know, but I'm a good Jew.
8: Yeah,
9: I'm one of the good ones.
8: Right.
9: People went to the 7,000 Jews who voted for Hitler. I don't know how many thousand of them went to the gas chambers, but, you know, they went carrying their medals and carrying their support for Germany in World War One.
8: Right.
9: You know,
8: what do you say about the non-Jews, though? What do you say about pro-gay rights, pro-abortion rights Democrats like AOC or Ilhan Omar or Rashida Tlaib, these types, who, if they were to spout their Nancy Pelosi, if they were to spout their social views in, I don't know, Jeanine, they would live about 30 seconds.
9: Well, they're a bunch of hypocrites.
8: Okay.
9: And they know that, but they don't care.
8: Okay.
9: They don't care. And, you know, a lot of it, not all of it, a lot of it is core anti-Semitism. Remember that anti-Semitism is the natural situation of the world. It's been that way for 3,000 years. It stopped for 50 years between 1945 and 1995. Now it's back.
8: Yeah.
9: We're back to normal. What was the great song, National Brotherhood Week? You know, Catholics hate the Protestants. Everybody hates the Jews.
8: Yeah.
9: And there's still a lot of truth to that. Look, if you're Tucker Carlson and you just get fired from Fox and you say to yourself, I don't have a job. I don't have an audience. How do I get a big audience immediately? Go against the Jews. That's easy. First, you get 20% of the Jews on your side right away.
8: Yep.
9: Second, you get 80% of the Islamicists on your side. Third, you get 60% of the young idiots. Fourth, you get 90% of Hollywood.
8: Yep.
9: So immediately, if you do something, what should they do? Support the Kurds? How would he benefit? How would Tucker Carlson benefit if he supported the Kurds? The Kurds have a much stronger human rights claim. They are much more deserving of a state.
8: There are more of them.
9: Nobody supports. Yeah. There are more of them. They,
8: right.
9: They're linguistically different.
8: Right.
9: They're religiously different in many ways. They are the strongest case for statehood. Palestinians have the weakest human rights case of any case ever. But they have one thing going for them. They're against the Jews. And if you're against the Jews, A, Jews are going to support you. Many Muslims support you. Young people are going to support you. And Ruffalo is going to support you, along with a whole Hollywood bunch of ignorant bigots.
8: Let me, as we're winding down, because I know you have to run, let me ask you a tough question, if I might.
9: Sure.
8: You're not unused to this. I remember in the 80s and the late 70s and the 80s, you would engage in public debates. They were fabulous, of course, for public debates with Norman Podhoretz and Dennis Prager over, you know, whether Jewish interests are better served by being a Republican or a Democrat. You obviously right. stood. Do you retract or regret any of your previous positions in those debates?
9: Well, I'd have to look at particular things that I said. I think I was right to be a Democrat back then.
8: Okay.
9: But I think they really taught me something. And, you know, Norman and I had long arguments about this, as did, you know, I became very friendly with Dennis sure. over the years, and I feel so badly for yeah. what's happened to him. And he's such a hero, yeah. and he's doing such a great job and, you know, struggling to overcome. You know, to the extent I ever said anything negative about them, I apologize.
8: No, I don't mean that. I just mean about their foresight right. and the future of the Republic. Yeah. yeah.
9: You know, to everything there's a season.
8: Yeah.
9: And maybe I'm a little late
8: yeah.
9: in coming to the Democrats, but I'm not that late. back in the 70s and 80s, I think I was on the right side. My priorities were different,
8: yeah.
9: too.
8: Yeah.
9: And the dangers to the Jewish community and to Israel were different. So, you know, as, again, to everything there's a season. And who knows, you know, I'm only 88 years old, so my goal is maybe someday to be able to convert back.
8: Well, we often will wish people...
9: It's going to happen.
8: We will often wish people of the Jewish faith that they live to be 120. It always raised the concern for me, what do you wish someone on their 119th birthday, though?
9: Yeah. Yeah. Well, I always wish people 120 in a few months, nobody should die on their birthday.
8: Very good.
9: So, but I'll
8: may your voice
9: being
8: and your...
9: able to write 100 books.
8: You write 100 books. You're
9: right,
8: close.
9: I'm on my 64th.
8: You're close.
9: I'm getting there.
8: Good. Professor Alan Dershowitz, thank you. It's wonderful to have you on our side, as
9: great
8: always.
9: Great to be on again with you and always to get together with you. You're a great person.
8: Thank
9: You're
8: you,
9: doing
8: Alan.
9: Great work.
8: Thank you. Why I Quit the Dems and So Should You by Professor Alan Dershowitz. As I say, it comes out officially next week. You can order it now on Amazon.com. You will have it in your hands. I just love this man. He has an engine. He has a motor. He doesn't stop. And, you know, you want to just thank God when he's on your side. Alan Dershowitz, Why I Quit the Dems and So Should You. We'll be right back. Amen.

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1: With SRN News, I'm Ken Lorman in Washington. In a major speech to the UN General Assembly, President Trump says a deal with Iran is possible after the midterm elections, but stresses Tehran has a choice: negotiate with the United States or confront America's mighty might. Iran's delegation was in attendance as Mr. Trump delivered his remarks. A historic strategic security deal reached between President Trump and Greenland with the goal of better securing the U.S. and other countries. MIT has dethroned Princeton as the top U.S. university. This after a change in methodology in the U.S. News and World Report rankings, which help boost schools where students see high earnings. On Wall Street, the tech-heavy NASDAQ hit a fresh record high today. The Dow and S&P were down. This is SRN News.
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11: Welcome back to the Seth Leibson Show, coming to you from the CMI Gold and Silver Studios. October 22nd is our big battleground event. We're bringing out Mike Gallagher and Larry Elder, and I will be on the stage. The three of us will be on stage together with y'all. 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I was about to give our phone number. 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October 22nd. You said he's a lot more articulate than a lot of other 88-year-olds. You know, he's a lot more articulate than 18, 28, and 38-year-olds.
4: That's true. Yes.
11: He has got, he's got an interesting biography. You know, he's done so much, and he's made so much news that I think people forget the trajectory of his career, which is very long and very storied. He was the youngest fully tenured faculty member at Harvard Law School ever. He had full tenure at Harvard Law at age 28.
4: Wow.
11: He was a clerk to a Supreme Court justice, and one of his first books, scholarly books, was on the field of psychiatry and law. He published that, I believe, in 1967, 1968, Psychiatry and Law. And he was involved in a great many interesting cases in the early 70s, Alan Dershowitz was, that really did shape the contours of civil liberties in this country. And some of them were very well known at the time, some less so. He represented some porn stars, in like Harry Reams. Famously, he was on firing line with William Buckley, with Harry Reams, I think his client, debating, issues of pornography. But of course he had his own TV show for a while. But he represented a very famous case here in Arizona. People of a certain age will remember the Tyson brothers. The Tysons, who broke, their father out of prison here in Arizona, shut down the whole state. Man, I remember that well as a kid. The entire state was shut down with barricades to find them. Anyway, he represented them in their death penalty case. And a great many, very many other, famous, defendants and not so famous, defendants. I think his best book on all that was a book called The Best Defense, which summarized, his involvement and the issues in a lot of those cases in the 70s and 80s. And of course, he did a lot of advocacy in other countries as well, not just Israel, but in the Soviet Union. And, anyway, I can't think of a lawyer who's done more over the course of his career than he has. And it is kind of interesting that you lose so many friends simply by saying a kind word about or being willing to have dinner with Donald Trump, particularly in the Jewish community. I can understand Alan Dershowitz's ire about friends and former friends who left him merely for defending Donald Trump on charges of impeachment. They didn't leave him when he was defending O.J. Simpson. They didn't leave him when he was defending Klaus von Bülow. They didn't leave him when he was defending, heck, the Tysons or others, but Donald Trump. Donald Trump was their red line. And I have to tell you, to this day, I'm still scratching my head as to how seemingly smart people, okay, they may not be serious people. Larry David may not be a serious person, but he is a smart person. How seemingly smart people can have such discombobulating anger about the very existence of a Donald Trump, who, from what I can tell, as best I can tell, has not really changed at all from the Donald Trump he was in the 1980s and 1990s, when all the TV studios and movie studios wanted him, when he was winning civil rights awards, when he was helping Nelson Mandela, and when he was still saying the same things about China and Iran that he's saying today. What is so different? I'll tell you what I think it is. and I don't think it's particularly Donald Trump, which is why I'm loath to use the phrase Trump derangement syndrome. I don't think that's what it is. And I'll use that as a tease and talk about it when we come back on the other side of this break.

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4: 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That's the latest news from the Congressional Budget Office. It's Jim Clark. 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

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I was saying, I don't think it's Trump derangement syndrome. There's peeling back the bark, the rhetoric of Donald Trump, just prescinding that for the moment, because the people who have the most outrage over him speak similarly as he does. They have no cleaner of a comportment or more civil a comportment than he does. So peeling or prescinding, setting aside the rhetorical styles of Donald Trump, I don't think he's any different than he was in the 80s and 90s when he was sought out by liberals and conservatives alike. I'll tell you what I think it is. I think the catalyst, or the impetus rather, for the outrage, for the rage against him, is his representation of a Republican Party. But more than that, a Republican Party that beat two of the greatest symbols of what the Democratic Party thought should represent America. Hillary Clinton. People forget how important Hillary Clinton was to the Democratic Party in the 1990s. There were all these, of course, jokes about Bill Clinton and Hillary Clinton and buy one, get the other for free, but all the other jokes about how she made Bill Clinton president. But she, if you listen to Hollywood, she was the star in that family, if you listen to the Hollywood left and the Hollywood elite. So he defeated that person, that candidacy, that representation of the Democratic Party, this strong, powerful feminist. And then the other was his defeat of Kamala Harris. You know, and it's made the Democratic Party look at themselves in a way that they don't like looking at themselves. For they think, just because a woman was at the top of a ticket, that her defeat is some example of misogyny in this country. That is where they want to go, because they can't think good of this country. They can't think that this country is capable of electing a woman in the first place. And it's simply not true. It's simply not true. It's that these two were lousy representatives of the nation, lousy at representing or at the capability of representing the national interest. One was a complete idiot, and the other was so scandalized and such a turn off in her own use of rhetoric that Americans just didn't want that representing them, especially when they took a look over the course of her tenure as Secretary of State, and even to a degree First Lady, and saw a inability to stand up for American commonsensical middle-class values. I think it's totally fallacious to presume or pretend that this country cannot elect and will not elect a female president. The Democrats want to keep saying that. They want to keep saying that. If it were true, and if they truly believed it, they wouldn't nominate him. Knowing how much the Democrats invest in victory and winning, if they truly believed it, they wouldn't present it to the American people. Not once, but twice. What I think the hatred is about, and not only defeating these prized golden apples of the Democratic Party, minority feminist or a minority woman or a woman who was so representative of the feminist movement in Hillary Clinton, is what Alan Dershowitz was talking about vis-a-vis the Democratic Party en toto. And not enough people have been able to put their finger on it or analyze it or come to grips with it. So they think it's about Donald Trump, but it's not about Donald Trump. It's about America.
it's about a Republican Party that is unwilling to buy into what everyone thought, or every elite thought, should have been bought into. The idea that every cop is racist, the idea that cops are mowing down innocent, unarmed minorities in this country, the idea that if you didn't confess to a Marxist slogan like BLM, you were a racist, to the idea that race is more important than anything else in America, to the idea that even after so much success and so much advance in the civil rights efforts and movements in this country is in fact, to them, more racist than it has ever been. You still get this. I mean, go back and read what we were talking about yesterday, Nicole Hannah-Jones's essay in the New York Times on Sunday about her daughter, still attributing things to racism in this country. It is an inability. It is an inability to tolerate a party, a person, a movement that will not, that refuses to buy into the new Marxist dialectic in this country. Some will shrink from the idea that this is Marxism. It is Marxism. The BLM movement itself was founded by two self-confessed Marxists. The heroes of the Democratic Party are Marxists when they are brought in to help them win primaries and then set aside for purposes of the general election because they know they can, or they think they can, fool the people given short attention spans and a compliant media that will go along with that knavery. It's not about Donald Trump in and of itself. It's about someone who thinks America is a good, if not great, place that is worthy of defense. That's what it's about. Look at the most famous Democrats in this country and try and find a speech or a writing of theirs that says something good about America. You cannot do it. You cannot do it. It's America as we have understood it, with all her faults and with all her successes, that they don't like. It is the culmination of the intellectual effort to destroy Western civilization and Western values. And if it weren't true, if it weren't true, they wouldn't be doing it in our education system. They wouldn't be doing it in our museums. They wouldn't be doing it in our law schools. They wouldn't be doing it in our medical schools. They wouldn't be doing it in our entertainment. And they wouldn't be starting with 5-year-olds.

0: 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They believe in education first. CMI Gold and Silver, still headquartered in Phoenix, still owned by the same family. The last thing I'll say just about the interesting aspect of Alan Dershowitz changing his party at this late stage in his life. He clearly has a lot of fight left in him. And I don't know how many people he will persuade or not. It doesn't matter. The argument's important to have out there. And it's that some of our best Republicans, some of our best conservative advocates have gone through conversion stories, have conversion stories. One could start with Ronald Reagan, and one could think of so very many, great many others. Norman Podhoretz is a keen example of that, someone I had mentioned who used to debate Alan Dershowitz and who was the editor of Commentary for so many years. I used to be a Democrat myself, a liberal lefty Democrat myself. But so many have come over to the Republican conservative side and have been tremendous advocates for many, great many reasons. One, you know, they're smart in the first place, but two, they know how the liberal mind and the left-wing mind operates and thinks. And so they come carrying, I don't know, a certain understanding of the language, the thinking, the code book, if you will, and thus knowing how to unlock it, knowing how to open it up and expose it for what it is. This Democratic Party needs a lot of exposure right now, and it needs more than that. It needs a laundering. It needs a cleansing, because a house divided against itself cannot stand, as Abraham Lincoln said, as a book older than any Lincoln biography said first. A house divided against itself, it cannot stand. It will become all one thing or the other. And this country is at that place right now. It will become all American, or it will become Marxist. Until tomorrow, I'm Seth Leibson on behalf of Bill and David Dahl. God bless. Class dismissed.
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3: Welcome to Sekulow, another packed show. Will Haynes joining me in studio. Christy Campagnone, CLJ attorney, going to be joining us in the third segment. And of course, we're going to hear from you later on, and Rick Grinnell. So you know what? Jam-packed. If you do want to be on the air, it's a good time to call in right now at 1-800-684-3110. This poll came out. Look, it's from a Democrat polling, you know, facility, whatever you want to call it, organization. So of course, it is one poll, so you got to take it for what it is. But the results of this poll are shocking. And of course, they asked some very strange questions, questions that maybe should have been inappropriate to even be asking the American people. But a lot of them seem to point to the fact that, yes, they would love President Trump to be removed from office sometime between now and the end of his term early. And how really at any means necessary, if you look at this polling, and that ranges from 23% saying this, you know, certain things, all the way up to 75% of people polling saying that they would be fine if essentially the military got involved and said, no more of this.
4: That's right. So when you look at this, this is a poll that was commissioned by Liberal Currents, which is a liberal magazine,
3: online magazine.
4: But they commissioned it through the Center for Strategic Politics, which is a polling firm. And one of the questions, and there's a lot to dig into here. This is basically them asking the base what they think about many things, whether 2028 leader, etc. But here is one of the main things here. It's about President Trump leaving office. And in the poll, there was a range of things, whether it be very supportive all the way down to very negative feelings. And it was about whether there's various ways that if you woke up tomorrow morning and saw the following news headlines, how would you feel?
3: That, to clarify,
4: and
3: that
4: here
3: was
4: are the scenarios.
3: That was the polling question. The question was, if you woke up tomorrow morning and saw the following news headlines, how would you feel? So I just want to clarify that that's what they were asking people. And we can go through it because all of them are pretty disturbing.
4: Well, right here. So we talk about the main one that we were talking about, to safeguard the Constitution, a group of U.S. military leaders have removed President Donald Trump from power and assumed control of the United States. So if they woke up tomorrow, these Democrat voters that were polled, and they saw that headline that there was a military coup, there is no longer an elected government, it is
3: a revolution,
4: undemocratic military coup, as you see in third world countries, 59% total between very positive and somewhat positive. So 59% had a positive feeling about that potential headline.
3: And 43% of that was very positive.
4: You go down, there's the 25th Amendment question. 84% have a positive feeling about that. Whether he's impeached and convicted, 86% have a positive feeling about that. If the president died in his sleep overnight, 56% of these voters in this poll said they would feel positive about that headline. And then finally, the only one that didn't have a majority of the individuals feeling positive was if Donald Trump were assassinated while speaking at a rally, if they woke up to that headline. 31%, almost a third of Democrat voters in this poll would feel positive about that headline.
3: And neutral was another 25%. So just didn't really have a feeling one way or the other. Look, okay, you have to take this for what it is, but remember that this does reflect a certain group of voters that would feel fine, like you said, with a military revolution happening in the streets. Would feel fine. And I'm fine, positively, if this was to all happen. We're going to break it all down and more coming up at 1-800-684-3110. What do you think about this? What are they thinking? Of course, even the fact that they were willing to answer these questions to a poll, I mean, I would just be hanging up very quickly if this became the questions being asked. Again, phone lines are open for you at 1-800-684-3110. 3110. Again, 1-800-684-3110. 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We're going to be joined by one of our attorneys, Christy Campagnone, in just a moment. Again, you can do that at ACLJ.

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5: A lot going on, everybody. We are balancing a lot of topics right now. As look, also right now happening, President Trump just spoke at the UN General Assembly.
6: Right.
5: That's all happening. Yesterday, he was meeting with Mayor Mamdani. We saw that. Seems like a very positive meeting with the mayor. I think President Trump, it's always interesting when you see him meet with people like that, because you think it's going to be this antagonistic thing. And they always, especially with New Yorkers, he always seems to find some common ground. And it becomes almost overly cordial and overly friendly, to the point where I think a lot of people get thrown off.
6: That's right. And once again, even him praising Gracie Mansion and, yeah, and the condition like it was in, it's
5: looking one, it beautiful also, inside.
6: It is those moments where it's like, yeah, politicians are sometimes people.
5: Sometimes.
6: Not always.
5: Not always.
6: Well, and then you start to read this, and this is what the problem is. This poll that was commissioned by Liberal Currents, by the Center for Strategic Politics, we talked about that shocking number that there was 59% total would feel okay with a military coup. They would have a either very positive or somewhat positive feeling about waking up to a headline that military had taken over the country.
5: We'll just say even the majority, or just any way that you'd say the president has been removed from office, whether that is by natural causes, whether that is all the way from, I mean, there's assassination attempts on here where you had still a pretty strong argument to be said. 25% said they'd feel neither positive nor negative, and 23% said they would feel positive. So you half would either feel positive or nothing. And then you have it all the way up to, again, what if there's a military coup? what if he was impeached and removed from office? Of course, you're going to have some people. That one's not as shocking. The impeachment one, because you're like, okay, you've gone through the whole process. You've tried him, and this is what happens. That's sort of the system we've built here in the United States of America. And if you are a Democrat voter, yeah, you're going to feel more likely. Now, good luck with President Vance. I'm sure you're going to love that. I mean, that's always to me what I look at and go, man, I think if you've got President Trump on one hand, you have a guy who will at least go, you know, they'll meet with the mayor of New York City. I don't know what President Vance looks like.
6: Now, what I think we also need to take from this is not just the shocking top line that we led with, that this is, that's one specific angle of a very lengthy poll that was commissioned. It was really to get a pulse on the base of the party. So these were Democrat voters that were polled. And when you start to dig through it, when we talk about the, where the base is at, it seems that the base of the party is more aligned with the DSA candidate agenda than with the historic mainstream Democrat party. And a lot of these things are antithetical to our constitutional framework, namely a military coup. I mean, this was the party that has talked endlessly about insurrections, and yet the base wants to say, but we would wake up and feel very good about the military taking over the United States of America.
5: I think some of these, though, we got to look to like the 2028 one, I think is pretty fascinating as well. Even just like the baseline, who you would think is the front runner for the 2028 presidential primary. Kamala Harris leads right now with 25% as their first choice support. 33% have her as either first or second choice. And 70% of Democrats view her favorably. So again, you're talking about a number that maybe we're not talking enough about Kamala Harris heading into the next election, because that is a shocking number for me, for someone that won so clearly lost or lost so clearly to President Trump, and also did not seem to have it in her in terms of getting that buzz building. But the numbers here really show that, and they didn't really show any other candidate that has enough support to really take that on. And you had Gavin Newsom last week saying, well, she runs, I'm not going to run.
6: Right.
5: Maybe he's seen these numbers, and maybe those numbers don't lie.
6: Well, and Gavin Newsom is the one in the poll that's behind her with the first choice is almost half. It's 10 points behind her for first choice at 15%. So Kamala Harris, based off this polling, once again, this is a single poll.
5: Very early.
6: But it is of the base. That is what they targeted with this.
5: This one because it's just saying Democrats.
6: Right. Yeah. It's not being skewed by potentially even just being like affiliated or likely. These are Democrat voters. But so you take that. You take Kamala Harris. I think this should be a wake-up call for someone like Kamala Harris,
5: 100%.
6: As well as any other person in leadership in the Democrat Party. So any person in leadership that believes in the constitutional framework of the United States, because what else did they find? The majority support ending the filibuster. 69% support the next Democrat president of expanding the Supreme Court. They support nationalization and public ownership of artificial intelligence, the electric grid, the pharmaceutical and healthcare industries. They believe it, 34% net approval of Senate abolition. They have all of these things, the prosecution of people in the Trump administration, including Secretary of War Pete Hegseth. It goes on, and it reads like something that you'd read on Blue Sky or some, social media outlet that is an echo chamber. But in reality, this seems to be where the base is at. And I think it's going to take strong leaders to course correct in that party to say, no, this is not what America's about. The fact that you have so many in that party that sit there and are fine with voicing to a poll that the various litany of different ways they would be fine waking up and feel good about the sitting president of the United States no longer being in office because of an abnormal event or alive, as you mentioned, shows how far we've gone from a civil society. And that needs to fix on both sides of the
5: aisle. Yeah, and I think we got to break down some of these other ones because there are so many in here because they went through, look, comprehensively. I don't know how many people were polled. Maybe we can find that out. But I mean, they went through a good number of the top issues, including AI ownership. They went into court packing with the Supreme Court of the United States, the filibuster, all those kind of things. And guess what? The polls really do showcase exactly what you would think they would, which is a lot of in favor of. When you had something like the filibuster, you had a mass majority of Democrat voters support the ending of the filibuster. You had 69% support the next Democrat president expanding the Supreme Court. So court packing. This has been a big topic of conversation that we've had here because it has only really been threatened by one side of this. I feel like it has been threatening the idea of adding more justices to the United States Supreme Court in a way that was intentionally unfair. Right. In a way that you're saying, look, the idea of the Supreme Court is lifetime appointments. You actually can have some sort of, randomization of who's in charge versus what laws are getting passed. Yes, President Trump got to pick an inordinate amount of Supreme Court justices.
6: Right.
5: That is true. That doesn't usually happen. Usually a president, even with two terms, maybe gets two, maybe three in their lifetime. And sometimes those are phasing out rather quickly. Now, look, a lot of these justices are on the older side. You will see a large group of them, or I guess not that many of them. Two or three of them probably go in the next 5 to 10 years.
6: Right. Well, I mean, there was a lot of chatter that even some may be leaving it this term.
5: This term.
6: So, yeah. 5 years is probably.
5: 5 years, you should have
6: you could
5: some
6: see
5: turnover.
6: Two or three that could turn
5: so
6: over.
5: So, next president likely could have quite a few picks.
6: Right.
5: Supreme Court. But they're saying if it's a Democrat, let's go in there and let's get another handful. Let's move it to 24. I don't know. Let's move it to whatever you can do to make it happen. So, that's one of them. And there's a lot more. Senate abolition came in. That became a little less popular.
6: I mean, still plus 34% net approval. That's net approval. That means over the median, it wasn't 50-50. It's 34% more want to abolish it than not abolish it. When you talk about methodology here, it's a sample size of 683 with a 3.75% margin of error, meaning it could be plus or minus that percentage. So when you look at something where they're saying 59%, it actually could only be 56% that support the military coup. When they do methodologies like this, they look for Democratic voters. The Center for Strategic Politics, that's their business, is polling. So they run panels, they find panels, they find different demographics that fit, that they think make up the framework of the party at large. Is it perfect? No. Is it one poll? Yes, only one poll. But it is concerning, even the percentages of people willing to go on the record on some of these things in a poll is shocking. And I think, once again, we look at everything that we talk about on this broadcast, and you talk about the candidates that are winning in very radical places like New York that have a history of going far left. If you don't have a check on that, within your own house, within your own party, Democrats, then the entirety of the system starts to break down and you stop seeing people as human across the aisle. And I say that for the right as well. We see the rise of anti-Semitism in conservatism, the dehumanization of certain people groups that is happening in the conservative, internet world. And that can't stand. This isn't policy debates over tax rates or safety net programs. These are literal debates that dehumanize people and is so antithetical to what the foundation of this country looked like. There's got to be some people looking at this and saying, this is a wake-up call. I need to speak to the voters in my party and say, we can't live like this.
5: Listen, we're pivoting here in the next segment. I want you to call in about this, though. What do you think? We got phone lines open. 6 lines open right now. None of y'all are calling. Guess what? Call in. 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Try and make it on the air. 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So give us a call right now at 1-800-684-3110. I'm going to give you a lot of reasons to support the work of the ACLJ with your financial donations coming up in the next segment because we're busier than ever. Today is no exception. You're going to hear about that when we get back, all the work the ACLJ is doing. And, of course, you can become an ACLJ champion, someone that gives every month, recurring basis. Do it right now. And we get back, we'll give you even more reason to do so. Stay tuned.
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5: Welcome back to Seculo. We are going to pivot a little bit, but we will be taking calls on that poll. 1-800-684-3110. What do you think? But now we are joined by ACLJ Senior Attorney Christy Compagnone from Washington, D.C. Always interesting to hear about updates going on with the ACLJ and the individual cases that we are working on all the time. You may remember this back from April of 2025. Again, these things take time. This is someone who is out there, you know, with a small sign, small yard signs reading, love your preborn neighbor as yourself, and we will adopt your baby in front of abortion clinics and places like this. Of course, you see them all the time, but was within minutes, was told essentially you're violating some sort of code. The ACLJ gets involved, and now a year later, we're still fighting for this. Christy, I'll let you kind of take it from here to give people not only the history of this, but where we are right now. I know you wanted to hop on today to discuss this.
7: Yeah, so today we're in the Seventh Circuit and we were arguing in front of a panel of three judges. This is a case that goes back to last year at Hammond v. Carbondale, Illinois. And just like you were saying, he was simply trying to stake in small signs into the ground outside of the abortion clinic, which is his First Amendment right. And yet he was told he had to remove the signs, that he could only carry them. Turns out, as we continue to file a lawsuit and push for his rights with the city, they're holding down true that they can't place signs in the ground, even though we have case law that says otherwise. The First Amendment is the most important protected amendment for individuals when they are trying to speak. And a city can't just disregard that because of aesthetics or this desire to not have signs. There are reasonable limits to that, and I think that is what the core of our case is, well, you have an ordinance that isn't clear about what you can and can't do. Therefore, our client has no way to know whether he is doing the right thing or if he's violating the ordinance. And furthermore, if your entire argument is that no signs can ever be staked in public ground, well, that's unconstitutional. And so we brought both a vagueness claim saying, well, your ordinance doesn't make any sense as written. There are all sorts of exceptions in here. And when they all interplay, there's no way for our client to know what he can and can't do. But more importantly, you also cannot prohibit him from speaking at all in totality. And so we brought that in a preliminary injunction at the lower court. She did not grant that. So we appealed it to the Seventh Circuit. And that's where we were today, fighting and arguing for our client in front of a three-panel judge.
6: And as we, many of us in the office were listening to Nathan as he was delivering that oral argument before the three-panel judge today on this preliminary injunction issue. And that's what I want to also ask about, because this isn't even the full case yet. This is the appeal very early still. This is, as people know, if you watch this broadcast, if you follow the ACLJ, the court systems take time. And we are just appealing that preliminary injunction portion. We are asking the Seventh Circuit to reverse the lower court and allow our client's free speech to continue while the rest of this case plays out. Am I getting that right, Christy?
7: Exactly. So there is enough evidence here for the judge to be able to look at the case and say, you are violating our client's rights, and we're going to go ahead and put an injunction to stop you from violating his rights any further as the case at the district court continues on. Now, that first district court judge didn't agree with us, and so that's why we're able to appeal it to the Seventh Circuit. So today, there was a lot of discussion about what is this ordinance, what is it saying, and could a reasonable person actually read the ordinance and even understand what their rights are, or if they're going to violate it? And so, again, we held and we are arguing before that panel of judges that this is unconstitutional as it's being applied, but also the ordinance on its face is unconstitutional because he doesn't understand what it's even saying.
5: Yeah, Christy, I also want you to explain to our audience, because look, when you see, well, the judge didn't side with us, you know, essentially a loss. What does that look like then? Because see, for a lot of other clients and not in the ACLJ world, if you were paying a private attorney or something like that, you go, okay, well, we lost here. Are we really going to push it to the next level? Is there even a next level to push? You have to have those discussions of finances and all that. And thankfully, due to our ACLJ supporters, that's not a question that comes up. But for you guys, what you get to do is decide what the next step is. And we see what your next step is. But again, I want to put that on a little bit of our listeners to go, okay, when they support the work of the ACLJ, understand that there are so many paths. Even when there may be a roadblock, there's a path to keep going.
7: Absolutely. And that's what's neat about our job is we get to keep fighting for you because there isn't a limit. There isn't a financial burden on us to be able to take this into the upper courts to appeal them. And we often appeal cases all the way up to the Supreme Court. And that's where we really are strong and we win even at the Supreme Court. So you have several opportunities for your case to be heard. Losing at the district court really doesn't mean much. And in fact, we kind of like to be able to get into the appellate court because that's really where we do shine in our oral argument before a panel of judges. And so when you are donating to us and helping us to do that, what you're doing is giving all of our clients an opportunity to have their case heard, even if there's one person that maybe doesn't agree with them or isn't wanting to protect their rights. We have this opportunity to bring it before more people to say, help, we need you to look at this set of facts and protect our client. And there are several opportunities to do that because of what you guys are able to give to us at the ACLJ.
6: And also many times, once it gets out of the district court, then also the precedent and the protections start to reach a broader group in the court affirming the constitutional rights of a broader group of people when it's not just the one specific district, but as it climbs up the ladder. But also, I want to ask you, because one, we heard Nathan, he delivered that oral argument today and was did a fantastic job. We thank him for his hard work on all that. And I also want to know, what are kind of the next steps that we could be looking at here at the ACLJ as we see this case play out?
7: So on one hand, they might side with us, which is wonderful, which means we go back down to the district court with an injunction at play, which means our client can continue to go out sharing his message with people going into these abortion clinics who are scared and lost. He can reach out to them and will be protected from the police interfering with him posting his signs. On the other hand, if they reject it, then we still can be at that district court level if we choose to be, where we actually bring the merits argument. We will start into discovery. We will start taking more testimony and really trying to dig into what the intent was behind the ordinance that's being applied here. But we also have the opportunity possibly to appeal it to the Supreme Court. And so we will take whatever decision comes from the Seventh Circuit and we'll analyze it and kind of go from there on what's best for our client.
5: Well, thank you, CC. Or I'm sorry, it's not CC. Thank you, Christy, for joining us. Christy Camagnani. So technically,
6: CC.
5: It's a CC.
6: Right.
5: There you go. I'm just so used to it. So thank you so much for joining us, Christy. I really appreciate you coming on and updating us. See, I was right. Updating us and our team here at the ACLJ and all the supporters out there. We've only got about a minute till we go to break. I know some of you don't get us for the full hour. If you don't, join us on ACLJ.org. You can find it also on YouTube, Rumble, Facebook. 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When you hear the work of the ACLJ, what our team is doing here, you hear it from whether it is appearing at the UN, whether that is our ECLJ, whether our ACLJ Jerusalem, or you hear about someone who's just trying to put a sign saying, I'll adopt your baby in front of an abortion clinic. It is none of it's, you know, lost on any of us that you can have an individual person that needs representation to go potentially all the way to the Supreme Court, or you could have a leader of a country who needs our support. All of it is because you help out. All of it is because you donate. All of it is because you sign petitions. 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We are going to shift a little bit back in the next segment, talk a little bit more of that polling. We do have a few lines still open. Two lines are open, 1-800-684-3110. Call in now, because Rick Grinnell's going to be joining us in the following segment. 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If you're on hold right now, stay on hold. I will get to you. Just give us a little bit of time. And again, phone lines are open for you at 1-800-684-3110. 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
5: Welcome back to Seculo. Second half hour coming up. Phone lines are almost completely jammed. We got one line open at 1-800-684-3110. We just heard from Christy Campagnani here at the ACLJ, giving you an ACLJ update. But what we are focused on today is this wild poll. Of course, this is at the time when the President of the United States is speaking to the head of China, Benjamin Netanyahu. All of these people are coming in town. It's the UN General Assembly. He's meeting with Mayor Mondami in New York City. A very pleasant, seemed very nice meeting, you know? Again, if you took all of the mayor of New York's, like, I don't know, all of his policies and positions, and you just saw him in these bits, you'd really like him. He's a very compelling guy. He's a very great speaker. So you have these moments with him where you're like, oh, he seems like, oh, it's like Obama, where you're like, he's very good at the PR side of this. And then he swerves you and hits you with everything he believes, and you go, ah, dang it. I can't get behind it. But that being said, these polls just came out. This poll's from a Democrat-leading poll. I mean, it's from, what's it called, the Liberal...
6: So the Liberal Currents is who commissioned
5: Liberal
6: the poll.
5: Liberal Currents. I mean, they're not hiding who they are. It's a digital magazine, and they said, hey, we're going to poll current Democrats on where they are, who they're going to vote for in 2028. What are they looking at? But then one of the things was, if you woke up in the morning and this was the headline, how would you feel? Good, bad, in between? Mass majorities came out with good things about President Trump that they would feel good about, I don't know, the president being impeached and convicted. Now, I understand for Democrat voters, that makes sense.
6: That's not a shocker.
5: That was not a shocker.
6: Right.
5: I feel like, honestly, if you polled Republicans and said the same thing about Joe Biden, you're probably going to end up with a similar number.
6: Right.
5: And then you have, though, using the 25th Amendment. Okay. 70% say. And then you have the president, you know, dies in his sleep. I mean, this again, I'm not saying this. This is what it says on here. 45% said they would feel very positive about it. Another 10% said somewhat positive. 28% said, neither way. I just kind of would just take the news in. And then sort of the big ones, 43% said very positive, and you can lead that to well over 50% just positive or neutral, said to safeguard the Constitution, a group of U.S. military leaders have removed President Trump from power and assumed control of the United States. That's the shocking part, too. Assumed control. You're talking about a French Revolution happening that you would be totally fine with, again, because you think of President Trump in that way.
6: What I also can't get over in this poll, specifically that question, 13% of people said, you know what? I would have no feelings.
5: You're like,
6: if I woke up and read there was a military, I understand how wild politics have gotten, that yes, that it is insane that 59% of the country, or not of the country, and these Democrat voters said they would feel great about a military coup.
5: You like
6: the fact that there is anyone that said, you know, I have no feeling one way or the other about a military coup.
5: You're like, is Dancing with the Stars still on tonight?
6: Right.
5: If it is, all good. Team Taylor, all the way.
6: My goodness.
5: All right. Phone lines are open for you. I want to hear from you. 1-800-684-3110. When we get back, we are going to hear from Rick Grinnell. Maybe we can take a quick call. We got a minute and 42 seconds. Let's go to Kedrick, who is calling from Maryland on line one, watching it on the Salem News Channel. Go ahead.
10: Yes, how you doing today?
5: Good.
10: I'm perplexed about this poll.
5: I think we all are, buddy. Go ahead.
10: Because the reason being is, I think mostly it's the Democratic Party that do not promote the great things that President Trump is doing. And that's what makes me so mad. I'm in Maryland, and everybody hates President Trump. And I'm like, listen, what happened to the big, beautiful bill? Everyone, I own a tax and financial firm. Everybody's tax return was at least $1,500 to $3,000 more, especially law enforcement, firefighters. I mean, the overtime alone that the big, beautiful bill provided for so many people, and no tax on tips. Then all of the Social Security, no tax on Social Security. Social Security doesn't even matter. And it was so many great things that President Trump has done for the people. And it's like the Republican Party really don't explain it correctly.
5: Kendrick, I think there's two reasons for that. One, I think you're right. Sometimes we fail in positive PR. 100% agree with you. And I've seen everyone. Sometimes we do in ACLJ. Positive PR is tough. And the other thing is we all live in echo chambers. So you're never going to hear the positives if you're living on one side of the aisle completely. We'll be right back with Rick Grinnell.
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5: Welcome back to Seculo. Rick Grinnell's joining us right now. And look, there's a lot going on in the political world. We obviously have the UN General Assembly happening right now. President Trump is going to be meeting with top-level officials, whether that is Xi Jinping, whether that is Benjamin Netanyahu, whether it was the mayor of New York City. We saw a lot of that happening just over the last few hours. We also saw President Trump speaking today. But also, there's been more movements in that historic and somewhat controversial early on talks about Greenland and Denmark and how that was all going to play out. But as expected, it played out probably according to plan, but well.
6: Rick, I think we got to see one of the greatest moments in television today as the President of the United States spoke at the UN General Assembly and talked about the ongoing conflict of Iran. And you saw the cameras pan to the representatives from Iran sitting there, very stone-faced as they watched the president speak. But, I mean, what other time do you get to see a juxtaposition of words and diplomats than at the UN General Assembly?
12: Well, you know, I spent 8 years of my life there. It's a fascinating place. 191 countries come together. They're all there. They're all you know, intermingling. And these are countries that don't get along a lot of the time. Some of them are banned from going throughout the United States, that they have to only be within like a mile radius or a 3 mile radius or a 10 mile radius. We've got different rules for different countries. It used to be Venezuela was not allowed to go outside of their, you know, building to the UN, and now they're free. Iran is under big restrictions. There's always visa issues, but it's right here in our backyard, right? The world literally comes together in New York during this time once a year for a full week. And inside that room, inside the UN General Assembly room, it's so fascinating because each country gets six people to sit, three in the front and three behind your placard, and you get to select who sits there. A lot of countries do people who are taking notes because they write cables after the speeches. And of course, the room is packed for the United States, whether or not our president is speaking or not. But when it's Donald Trump, the room is an overflow. People want to go and see it. And I loved how the cameras of the UN always do the flashing. If the president is talking about Israel, it goes to the Israeli delegation. If the president is talking about Gaza, they're looking for the Palestinian Authority group that's off to the side. And what we saw is when the president was talking about Cuba, the Cuban delegation got up and left, and that drama always plays out. Now, look, we do that same thing. A lot of times we will send lower level people. When I was at the UN, we would literally figure out who would be there to send a lower level message rather than a top diplomat. We didn't want to have our ambassador level people sitting in those chairs. But this is how the world works. I think it's a good idea to have the UN, but it does become the lowest common denominator of what 191 countries believe. So it's a little bit of mush.
6: Well, this is an interesting UN General Assembly for me, because normally there's almost one big agenda item that we're watching when it comes to what the U.S. foreign policy, what our big ticket item is that's going to be either displayed throughout this or that the State Department's been working really hard on showcasing. This is a really interesting one, because you think about, you mentioned Venezuela. I mean, that happened back in January. So this is the first General Assembly since there has been a leadership change and a temperature change between the United States and Venezuela.
5: We don't give that enough attention, right? I feel like, at all.
6: We talk about Iran and the conflict that started back in February, the end of February, that has been ongoing. You talk about the fact that there is also a state visit from Xi Jinping that is kind of surrounding all of this. Obviously, the ongoing always conversation of Israel and having Bibi Netanyahu here. But then you also have this Denmark agreement that Greenland, Denmark, and the United States signed.
12: Yeah.
6: That has been an ongoing, negotiation, but it's all coming to a head this week. This may be one of the most active UN General Assemblies that I've ever seen.
12: You're exactly right. And President Trump knows that. He was very proud of the fact that, unlike any other presidents before him, he engages on these issues. He's not afraid to say, this is a problem and I want to try to fix the problem. I mean, look, Washington, D.C. is used to people who just kick the can down the road. They're used to people who do not come up with a solution. They'd rather manage the problem and figure out how to get more votes or power or money out of the problem. And what Donald Trump is, somebody who comes in and he just touches the third rail of politics all of the time. And he knows how to say, this is a problem. Let's go for it. Let's try to fix it. We've never had a president so willing to fix problems. And I think you're exactly right. On the world stage, we're seeing all of these regional issues kind of pop up, and the president trying to play whack-a-mole and solve as many of them as he can.
5: I think maybe you can address this probably better than anyone, and Will brought it up as well, which is, in general, when you have these UN General Assemblies, when you have these, you know, meetings, how much of it typically is just sort of show politics, where it's, you know, sort of State of the Union style, come out there, make your statements, move on, go home. And it is, like you said, made for television or made for the people in the room, and not a lot gets done. compared to what we're seeing even just this week, where clearly there's a lot getting done. But in general, someone who's been there and operated in this, is this a show or is this where work is actually happening?
12: It's both. It's both. And at the UN General Assembly in that big room, which if you've ever been in the room, it actually looks, I'm old enough to know what Super Friends are. And I know Logan, you know exactly.
5: Of course. Wonder Twins.
12: And that room is modeled, or I should say that the Super Friends is modeled after that room, because you walk in and it is the Hall of Super Friends. It's exactly the same feeling. And that's the showroom. That's where people come up and they make their big speeches and it's all for show. But what you don't see is in every single hotel in New York City, delegations are holding bilateral discussions. A ton of people are there to make economic deals. Private equity firms are doing dinners. They're meeting all the heads of state. And the energy ministers all show up, the ministers of foreign affairs, infrastructure ministers. And so you really do have a lot of work on the sidelines that gets done.
5: Yeah, okay. I mean, that's good to know. Obviously, there are a lot of people involved in all of this that's happening. Well, when it comes to actually the work, so sometimes you may just see a leader up there. But remember, there are, you know, an entourage for each one of these countries, and it's one of these members of the UN going, okay, we have to get stuff done. Like you said, it's one of the few times a year that they are all together, and certainly it's the time of the year where they are in New York City. And while the UN may live on its own in a bubble, they're experiencing what's happening in America, I guess, for better or worse right now.
6: Well, and I want to wrap up with this because I think it hasn't gotten enough play yet. I think going on, this will be a huge achievement of this administration. And this is that agreement that was just signed by the president with Denmark and Greenland that give the United States much more. And you see B-roll, if you're watching online, of the president signing that agreement with the representatives of those other nations. But in reality, if you're, say, someone on the left that is really frustrated with the aggression of Russia and Ukraine, this should be something that you should put your politics aside and be like, you know what? This is a great thing that has been done.
5: Good luck.
6: And it's not the, oh, we bought Greenland. It's not the bluster that, you know, obviously was a negotiation tactic and works when you get to this point. But this is a thing that will really keep a check on the Russian and Chinese aggression as the frontier of the Arctic is at play. And now the United States just made the world that much safer against that aggression by this deal.
12: Well, listen, you nor our listeners are going to be surprised by this point. But, you know, I was watching CNN and MS Now this morning to see what they were going to say about the Greenland deal, because they spent a huge amount of time talking about how Donald Trump was ruining our relations and the negotiation style. They hated, they critiqued it, they were screaming about it. But they should be noticing that that style that they always complain about Donald Trump is actually a winning style. And you see there is now an agreement on Greenland, making sure that the Russians do not take the spoils of the nature, the minerals and all of the real products that are within Greenland's authority that are needed for phones and for intelligence and AI. And we now have an agreement with Western countries to be able to make sure that we control that area. That is a huge win for the United States, but you will not see that talked about on CNN or MS Now. They would rather critique the style, but that style is a winning style. Thank you to President Trump.
5: Absolutely. It's not something that's going to be rolled back next time there's a Democrat president.
6: Right. You know, I think that the next president, if it is a Democrat, is going to be very thankful that that type of agreement is in place and that they don't have to figure out how to negotiate.
5: You always got to keep that in mind. Thanks, Rick, for joining us. Look, a few lines are open still. 1-800-684-3110. 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You've heard from ACLJ attorneys. You've heard from Will. You've heard from me. You've heard from Rick Grinnell, experts. Now I want to hear from the most important voice, yours. 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
5: Welcome back to Seculo. 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Many of you have been on hold for close to half an hour, and I appreciate it. Let's just take them in the order as they came in. Let's go to Norma first, who's calling from Ohio on line two. Norma, go ahead.
13: Hi. Hello, guys. You had a segue into your poll where you showed the bucket list of what a future administration wanted to do this and that with the courts and the filibuster and everything. Well, my question is about what legislation is presently being worked on to secure that no future administration can open those borders wide open again and let the surplus people of the world in here.
5: It's tough, Norma, because a lot of times this is all being run by whoever you're putting in charge of something like a direct Homeland Security or something like this, or the FBI, the CIA, the NSA, all these situations, the DNI, controlled by, you know, obviously the President of the United States puts those people in power, and those people go and do as said. We know it gets lighter and the restrictions get looser when you do have a Democrat in office. And mainly it actually happened when you had a Biden administration in office. Let's not forget that Obama and many of the other Democrat presidents, Clinton, Obama, they actually pushed for a secure border. They were actually pushing for it. Now, did they get a lot of it done? No, because the tide started to turn, especially for Obama towards the end there. But remember, a lot of those original complaints, the kids in cages and all that, came from an Obama era. And then right. You had the Biden era, which is sort of when what you would say that AOC called woke 1.0, whatever it is, that's when sort of all of that was at a pinnacle.
6: Right. And once again, Norma, many of the things that put in place some of these wish list items, as you called it, are the Constitution. Abolishing the Senate, it would really take completely dismantling the constitutional republic that we have and starting over. It would be a revolution, not necessarily a violent revolution per se, but it would take a revolution of sorts to cause something like that to happen.
5: Where a lot of votes.
6: You scrap the entire system and start over. Now, when you start to see Marxist ideology creep in to the mainstream, yeah, that's Marxism is a revolutionary ideology. That is what they do. That's what they take and export around the world with Marxist ideology. So the root of all of this is the creep of the Marxist ideology that is becoming mainstream. And people may not even realize how mainstream it has become. But then you start to read this poll and you realize these individuals aren't sitting around thinking, I'm a communist, I'm a socialist, I'm a Marxist-Leninist. No, but they are hearing this.
5: When I run a TAC ad on Will.
6: That's fair. You will at some point. It's coming. But when you start to look at all of these things and you realize, oh, This is where the ideological creep has risen within the party. And you can go back to things that we've talked about on this broadcast for years, whether it be the Confucius Institute that has so much embedded himself in American academia across the country, or the stations that housed Chinese spies across the country. This entire movement to upset the constitutional framework of the United States has been a long play from our ideological enemies, and now it's starting to rise within the other dominant party in American politics.
5: I want to swerve. We got Jamie calling in Mississippi, watching on Rumble, kind of a different topic in general here, but let's take it. Jamie, go ahead.
14: Hello. Thank you very much. Great interview with Mr. Grinnell, by the way.
5: Thank you.
14: I have just two quick points. One, I wholly support the president banning CNN and all these clowns. Those are not press. Those are propagandists. And that's to be kind. I don't want to cuss on the radio.
5: Thank you. I appreciate it.
14: And then the other thing is, President Trump very quickly can solve this issue with our gasoline issues. We don't have an output problem. We have a problem refining. We don't have enough refineries. If he goes into California, which they closed down about 7 or 8 refineries, if he goes in there, declares a national emergency, and just takes them over, there's nothing to build. The refineries are there. All they have to do is get them up and running and start refining, and we all of a sudden we drop our gas prices, will drop to, you know, to a reasonable amount.
6: Jamie, it's a novel approach. I mean, obviously we know FDR and Eisenhower and other presidents in the past have used war powers in nationalizing industry. Historically, that may have been a solution in the time. I don't think that is the angle I would want our president to go, nationalizing industry and starting to take that over. One, it would be met immediately with lawsuits, and we know the climate that we see. But two, I think you are seeing that some of the spike in the prices isn't necessarily due to a supply issue per se. Supply concerns are easing, but it is more that uncertainty that if the supply will be drastically caused again. Now, that's not necessarily good in the short term, but I don't know that you fix the short-term problem, which is a problem for every single person, of high gas prices, by creating maybe a problem down the road of a nationalized industry.
5: All right, last call of the day. Let's go to Steve in Texas, going back to the polls. Steve, go ahead.
15: Hey, Shalom Elohim Adonai. Thank you so much for taking my call. I want to tie today's call to yesterday's call. I think that there is a systemic issue between the results of the poll and everything that we spoke about yesterday.
5: Sure.
15: All of the dissension, the deception, even the, obviously the rhetoric, those are massive tools put out by the enemy to drive us completely apart. Wake up, America. Pray hard against this.
5: Look, Steve, I don't disagree with you. You know, the idea of packing the court, let's say, that's probably the one that's the least, like, violent on here, in some ways. That's a pretty radical idea. That is not an idea that 15, 20 years ago, even 10 years ago, pre-Trump, was something that was really, I mean, it was floated in very marginal ways. It was not floated as a mainstream idea.
16: Right.
5: These are all now being floated as mainstream ideas. Revolution, what's called, you know, taken to, you know, all of these topics. These were not mainstream Democrat ideas. I wouldn't even say these were liberal ideas. These were not conservative ideas. These were fringe ideas. And now it's that way. And Steve, I don't discount what you're saying. I actually agree with it. That it's the rise of social media. It is the mainstream media doing what they're doing. Yes, does it tie back into who should be allowed or not allowed to cover? Yeah, I think we can have that discussion. But in general, I think you're right. In terms of, we've dehumanized all of this. We've taken away the idea of sitting across from each other and having discussion points. We have just become so siloed, whether that is what we get in our algorithm or what we've decided, which is good and bad. There's never a gray area in terms of politics at this point right now, and nothing can get done. if that's the truth, unless you start saying, what if we finally overthrow the government? Then maybe that's what we need to do.
6: Well, and to your point as well, Logan, that rhetoric, that rhetoric is not only a problem on the left.
5: No.
6: It's on the right, too. The dehumanizing, demon rats. I mean, it may seem comical and whimsical and funny online, but it all is working towards dehumanizing other human beings created in the image of God that believe differently than you. And what's gonna that gonna do? Continue to push people apart.
5: I wish you had said that earlier in the show, so you would get a lot more hate like I did yesterday.
6: No, but I save it very specific.
5: Just the
6: time.
5: Last 10 seconds. Support the work of the ACLJ. ACLJ.org. We'll talk to you tomorrow on Secular.
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0: case for booming economy.
1: We lifted 1.5 million Americans out of poverty last year alone, another record. The African American and Hispanic American poverty rates are at all-time lows.
0: President Trump also said his Board of Peace is helping in the war in Gaza. He highlighted jobs, tax and regulatory cuts, a strong stock market and border security, declaring America a global leader and saying Iran is no longer the bully of the Middle East. The grand jury report on the death of teenager Nolan Wells has been released, and no charges will be filed.
2: 18-year-old Wells, who is black, was found dead after a boating trip off the Mississippi Gulf Coast. A grand jury determined there wasn't evidence to file charges. Angel Myers McIlrath is the local DA.
3: What I cannot accept is that false narratives that Nolan's death was somehow racially motivated.
2: There was speculation about why friends who brought Wells to a party left without him. I'm Ed Donahue.
0: Stocks held near record highs as oil prices eased today. The Nasdaq gained 0.5% to set a new record, while the Dow fell 0.4. Brent crude settled in at $99.25 a barrel. Townhall.com.
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5: 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I am Larry Elder. 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So much to get to between now and the close of our three-hour action-packed live show. An Israeli commentator reacts to the growing hatred towards Israel over Gaza. Too bad singer Ed Sheeran didn't hear her. Trump gave an epic speech today at the UN about Iran, immigration, Venezuela, China, Cuba, the economy, and a bunch of other topics. We'll have excerpts. Trump, by the way, says he expects the courts to overturn his ban on media outlets. Trump is justifiably angry about media bias. The left-wing bias is real, and it absolutely affects how people vote. An economics and political science professor explains exactly how. Secretary of State Marco Rubio says several media outlets appear to be rooting for Iran. The Danish Prime Minister praises Trump on his security deal with Greenland, and Israeli Prime Minister Bibi Netanyahu will be in New York to address the UN, and he posted a message for the New York Mayor Mamdani, who doubled down on insisting Netanyahu is a war criminal who should be arrested. And it's been determined that the death of Nolan Wells in Mississippi was an accidental drowning. On cue, lawyer Ben Crump cried racism. Crump has a law license. John Eastman doesn't. What's wrong with this picture? All of this and more, 888-971-SAGE, 888-971-7243. Trump gave, as I said earlier, an epic speech today at the United Nations. Chastised nations for being lax on immigration, for allowing illegal aliens who don't understand or appreciate their culture to alter their countries and their country's future. He talked about the economy. He, of course, talked about Iran, number 74.
10: Shame on you, Mr. Mamdani. Shame on you.
11: To make. Will a deal be made with Iran that lets them rebuild and create a far greater country than it ever was before? Maybe one of the greatest in the Middle East or even the world? Or do I annihilate the Islamic Republic? And do it quickly, never giving them a chance to kill and destroy people and countries again. Do I drive them into hell with no chance of survival and no hope of future greatness or generations? But I believe we'll make a deal right after the election, because it doesn't make sense for them not to. They're waiting to see how I do in the midterm election. What they don't realize is that I'm not running. I did that already, and won in a landslide. We won in a giant landslide, and I'll be here for 2.5 years. The Republican Party is running, and I'll be helping them, but I am not running. I gave absolutely no credence and will not give credence to the election when it comes to Iran. It doesn't even enter my mind. The only thing that does is that Iran will never have a nuclear weapon.
5: And he got some applause. He also talked about immigration and about how lax these countries are with their borders and allowing illegal aliens who do not appreciate or understand their culture alter their own culture. Number 43.
11: Secured commitments for $21 trillion in new investments from all over the planet, compared to less than $1 trillion in 4 years in the previous administration. 2 years ago, our country was dead, and now we have the hottest country anywhere in the world. Before I took office, we had the worst and most dangerous border on earth, and now we have the most secure border in American history. Nobody comes in unless they're invited, unless they have permission. In the past 16 months, zero illegal aliens have been admitted to the United States, and that's done by some very sophisticated people. It's not done by the Trump administration. Zero. As a result, last year we achieved the largest drop in violent crime ever recorded.
5: He chastised the UN for supposedly existing to stop invasions, not to finance them. Number 47.
11: Not only is the UN not solving the problems it should too often, it's actually creating new problems for us to solve. The best example is the number one political issue of our time, the crisis of uncontrolled migration. It's uncontrolled. Your countries are being ruined. The United Nations is funding an assault on Western countries and their borders. In 2024, the UN budgeted $372 million in cash assistance to support an estimated 624,000 migrants journeying into the United States. Think of that. The UN is supporting people that are illegally coming into the United States, and then we have to get them out. The UN also provided food, shelter, transportation, and debit cards to illegal aliens. Can you believe that? On the way to infiltrate our southern border. Millions of people came through that southern border. Just a year ago, millions and millions of people were pouring in, 25 million altogether over the 4 years of the incompetent Biden administration. And now we have it stopped, totally stopped. In fact, they're not even coming anymore because they know they can't get through. But what took place is totally unacceptable. The UN is supposed to stop invasions, not create them and not finance them. In the United States, we reject the idea that mass numbers of people from foreign lands can be permitted to travel halfway around the world, trample our borders, violate our sovereignty, cause unmitigated crime, and deplete our social safety net.
5: Trump called Cuba a failed state, and Cuban officials left the room. Number 53.
11: It's an absolutely failed state. It's failing like never before, and it will fall. Marco Rubio is handling a negotiation. He's deep into negotiations with Cuba. Let's see what happens. We'll not allow a haven for foreign adversaries to threaten America on our own doorstep. It's right at our doorstep. The Cuban regime has also spent decades coordinating with the left-wing radicals and communist networks here in the United States. As our State Department has detailed, they've cultivated ties to subversive and radical groups such as the Communist Party USA, Antifa, and the Democrat Socialists of America. Communism will never be coming to America, but freedom will be coming to Cuba, and safety and security will be coming to Mexico. I'm very proud to tell you we have a very good relationship with the Mexican government. We've made great strides, very great strides.
5: Did you hear him say Democrat? He also talked about the same people complaining about AI were the ones complaining about global warming not long ago. Number 50.
11: Every major new technology brings challenges, and superintelligence is no exception. Yet the very same people who said we'll all be dead in 12 years because of global warming, a name since reborn to climate change because the planet was cooling, not warming, and nobody was dead. These are the same people that are now saying that AI is going to kill us all, that robots are going to attack us, and that everything is going to be a total disaster. Same group of people. This is the group that came up with the Russia, Russia, Russia hoax, the Ukraine hoax, climate change, open borders. Whoever wins AI, you have to remember this, and now I say whoever wins SI, whoever wins super intelligent wins. That's the group that wins. And we're leading now over China by a lot and everyone else, and we're going to keep it that way. We're going to keep it very, very straight and very strong. I'm not going to stifle growth of something that will be bigger than the Industrial Revolution. Many say bigger than the Industrial Revolution or the Internet itself. And we will be very careful, and that's why we have a Department of Justice, and we've already used it having to do with this very subject and used it very powerfully. Everything worked out very well and very quickly. And other law enforcement bodies that will rein things in if we have to do that.
5: And these people there, they were attentive. They were paying attention to Trump. They may hate him. They may dislike him. But they sure as hell fear him. And you look at all these people there, all these nations, they got 130 or so there. What did you guys do about Iran? What did you guys do about them financing the Houthis that are now wreaking havoc? What did you guys say about them financing Hezbollah, Hamas, and about Iran getting a nuclear war? 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
1: 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I am Larry Elder. We are Salem News Channel. 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Trump talked about unbridled illegal immigration. And this is the Polish politician who's a member of the European Parliament about the Polish border. Trump has never said anything quite like this, number 34.
2: My message again, do not come to the Polish border or you will be dead. Shot dead. Do not come to the Polish border. I'm very clear for years. If you're coming, it's your own risk. Do not cry over that. Do not tell me that you were shot, you were pushed back, whatever, whatever. Do not come, there is no problem. Go to Qatar. There's no problem with that. They speak Arabic.
1: Wow. Has Trump ever said anything like that? If Trump's a fascist, what is this guy? Can you play it again?
2: My message again. Do not come to the Polish border or you will be dead. Shot dead. Do not come to the Polish border. I'm very clear. For years. If you're coming, it's your own risk. Do not cry over that. Do not tell me that you were shot, you were pushed back, whatever, whatever. Do not come, there's no problem. Go to Qatar. There's no problem with that. They speak Arabic.
1: I was on a Dave Rubin show. Now, Trump has secured this security arrangement with Greenland, as you know. And the Danish Prime Minister is praising it. Number 54.
3: States has defended the free world, created prosperity and progress, peace and freedom. And I am very proud to say that in the Kingdom of Denmark, the United States has a friend that has always kept our word, an ally you have always been able to rely on. And this day represents a milestone in our long-standing cooperation. 75 years ago, we entered into an agreement about the defense of Greenland. Today, we are signing an even bigger and better agreement, a deal that can last forever. This deal is good for the United States, it's good for Greenland, for Denmark, for the NATO alliance, and therefore also good for Europe. In other words, we are strengthening our common security, boosting our common deterrence, showing our adversaries who we are, and we are doing it together. Mr. President, you have been very clear. You don't want adversaries to come too close. I fully agree. And with this deal, they are not. We are making sure that they will not be allowed to get any control or significant influence in Greenland. And we are making sure that more allies are present in the Arctic at the same time. Our agreement today underlines the importance of the NATO alliance, and we welcome engagement and involvement in Greenland from partners and allies even more. This agreement also recognizes the United States' defining historical and ongoing contributions to the security and defense of Greenland.
1: Why is Greenland important? UN Ambassador Mike Waltz explains. Number 23.
4: My other journalist is fact.
5: I refer you back to the first 10 minutes of this conversation and this interview where we were talking about very substantive issues. On that, President Trump on Friday announced a deal with Denmark that would give the U.S., quote, permanent control
4: but case
5: over
4: in point,
5: security.
4: When you have anonymous but when you have anonymous journalists putting out, for example, sensitive conversations on deployment orders, on our munition stockpiles while we're in a conflict, these are not simple black and white issues as you're laying forth, and I think you know that. And on the Greenland deal,
5: hold on. The question of national security is one that every serious news organization takes seriously. That is quite different from the president saying that he's not happy because it's too negative against him. Okay, let's focus on Greenland. The Danish Prime Minister says the deal recognizes the sovereignty and territorial integrity of the Kingdom of Denmark. Based on this deal, Mr. Ambassador, who has the final say over what happens in Greenland?
4: Well, I'll let the details be announced by the President, Secretary Rubio. What I can say is the Arctic is something that the President has been focused on as part of protecting the United States. People should understand that if we're ever attacked by any type of intercontinental missiles, they'll come over the Arctic. Our radars, our sensors are incredibly important up there. They need to be defended. We need to have full access. And no one, Dana, was paying attention to the Arctic until President Trump was. I can tell you with certainty that our NATO allies were not spending what they need to. Now President Trump has an icebreaker deal in place with Finland. He has the spending that he's driving coming out of NATO, and we'll now have the full access and basing that we need for Iron Dome, access to critical minerals, access to the energy reserves that are up there. And importantly, we're starting to see shipping flow through as the ice retreats. We're starting to see shipping bypass checkpoints or global choke points like the Suez Canal, Panama Canal, Straits of Hormuz, and go over the top through the Arctic. So it's incredibly important. The president's been focused on it. And for all of those naysayers out there, we now have a diplomatic agreement with Denmark and with Greenland to ensure America's high north is safe.
5: Mr. Ambassador, you have a very busy week coming up this week. Thank you for taking the time this morning.
1: And he said, no Iranian oil is getting out. Number 61.
4: Well, we're going to continue to, frankly, have our foot on the neck of the Iranian economy. Their currency is tanking. Their foreign currency reserves are near zero. Inflation is at record highs, and no Iranian oil is getting out. Meanwhile, as the commander of CENTCOM, our central command, just announced, over a billion barrels of Gulf oil has gone out to the global economy.
1: More on Iran when we come back. And President Trump says he does not believe that the courts will support his ban for certain media outlets. All of this and more. 888-971-SAGE. Do not leave town.

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1: Billion barrels of Gulf oil has gone out to the global economy. So it's about maintaining the blockade, maintaining Operation Economic Fury, maintaining Operation Economic Outcast. And one way or another, the president has been cleared, and I expect our allies to continue to be with us, that Iran will never have a nuclear weapon. That said, he's always open to diplomacy. He's always open to negotiation. If the Iranians come to the table in good faith, and we know that they're actually speaking for the Ayatollah, which has been a very mixed picture, then the president's open to that.
0: 888-971-SAGE, 888-971-7243. I am Larry Elder. We are Salem News Channel. It's now month 7 in the war against Iran. I don't think very many people thought it would take this long, but it has. It shows you how determined they are to annihilate their own people, put their own people in harm's way, if it means they retain power, which again suggests exactly what would happen if these lunatics had a nuclear weapon. Vice President Vance also talked about the oil and gas flowing through the Strait of Hormuz. Number 66.
2: Do you have a status update on Iran at all? Have there been any ongoing discussions among your national security staff on what to do next?
3: Well, I mean, I think the biggest update that we have, of course, is that we continue to see a substantial amount of oil and gas flow through the Strait of Hormuz, despite the Iranians terrorizing ships every single day. What the president has said is Iran can't have a nuclear weapon. And, of course, when we took action to ensure that Iran would not have nuclear weapons, they responded by terrorizing international shipping. We're, of course, going to try to protect the free flow of commerce as much as we can. That's what the United States Navy has done for the past 80 years. I don't want to get ahead of the president of the United States. I'm sure there will be further discussions on this stuff at UNGA this week in New York City.
0: The UN ambassador, as Trump said, Iran thinks it can wait him out, deal with hopefully a Democrat like Barack Obama when his term is up. But as you heard the president say, dealing with Iran will not be determined by the midterms. He has 2.5 years left. This is Ambassador Waltz again, number 27.
1: Against terrorism.
4: More broadly on Iran, the Wall Street Journal reports the president's top advisors are warning that the Iran war could continue through the remainder of the president's term. We're talking 2029. Is that what you think?
1: Well, I think the time with the president's strategy and Operation Economic Fury is on the president and on the United States side. The blockade is in place. You just heard the CENTCOM commander, Admiral Bradley Cooper, announce a milestone of over 1 billion barrels of oil have been escorted by our great U.S. Navy from our Gulf allies out to global markets, but not a drop of Iranian oil is coming out. And we're seeing the results of Operation Economic Outcast, led by Scott Bessent, our Treasury Secretary. The Iranian rial, their currency, just tanked below 2 million rials to the dollar. Inflation is spiking. Their foreign currency reserves are down, and they are not getting revenue. Even the little bit of oil they're getting out over land. The banks aren't sending it back in. So what's that?
4: When you say time is on our side, that means that yes, it could keep going till 2029.
1: I wouldn't necessarily put a timeline on it, but I think the president is focused on his clear objectives, that Iran will never have a nuclear weapon, and that they are welcome to come back to the table when they're ready to negotiate in good faith. And meanwhile, maximum pressure will stay in place on the regime's economy. And I'll remind everyone that IRGC controls over 40% to 50% of the Iranian economy. So this is directly affecting their military capabilities to terrorize the region and the world.
4: Let's talk about the president's meeting with President Xi.
0: Addressing this is a challenge, but the goal is real simple. These fanatics chanting death to America, these fanatics who attack Western civilization, cannot be allowed to get a nuclear bomb. Many people were stunned at the range of their missiles, had no idea their missiles could go that far. President Trump has put the number of 50,000 of Iranian civilians killed. Unclear what the real number is. Whatever it is, it's a substantial number of Iranian citizens gunned down in cold blood, unarmed, by the Iranian regime. You really think the world would be okay if these people had a nuclear weapon? Bill Maher even said, how many seconds would it take for them to use it if they had it? The answer, he said, is 3. And he's not a Trump fan. 888-971-SAGE.
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0: Batavia, Illinois, 2:40 in the morning. A woman sees a flashlight and a shadow outside her window. Police say the man in her backyard was a registered sex offender. 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
7: So I can tell that we are gonna be friends.
15: Have a nuclear weapon. Eventually someone has to do something about it, or it's going to happen. And then imagine North Korea, but in the Middle East. That would be catastrophic for the world. And you wouldn't be paying $6 or whatever diesel is this morning. You'd be paying triple that because Iran would control it and say, you can't touch us. We have a nuclear weapon.
0: Now, Pete Buttigieg, the former Secretary of Transportation, very likely going to run for president, goes on CNBC, poses the war, talks about how Trump obliterated the Iran deal, a deal that they were cheating on, and a deal with, even if they weren't cheating, by now would have allowed them to legally acquire a nuclear weapon. And Joe Kiernan kept coming back to the point. They cannot get a bomb. Well, Donald Trump said that their nuclear program was obliterated when he bombed those three facilities. It turns out wasn't the case. So what? He underestimated them. He was wrong. Does that mean, therefore, we do nothing about their drive to getting a nuclear bomb? Listen to this, number 35.
16: And then he started with.
17: Let's start with just the prospect of the war to begin with.
16: Yeah.
17: Look, the argument that he started this because he wanted to, there are plenty of people who think there was a very real threat of nuclear. It was presented through intelligence. Israel had an opportunity to really take and strike at this point. And as for diplomacy, that was sunsetting anyway.
16: It was detonated by the first Trump
17: administration. It was not, but it was going to sunset if it hadn't already.
0: Okay, hold on. Oh, it was sunsetting. It was detonated by. So what? By the way, this detonated nonsense. Donald Trump pulled out of it. It still existed. Nothing was stopping Iran from complying with that deal. In fact, the deal kept going on for several years until Iran pulled out. Donald Trump detonated it. He said, we're not participating because you're cheating. You're lying. You're thwarting inspections. He detonated it. It still existed. Other European countries were still involved in that same deal. So please, can you stop saying he detonated? He tore it up. He pulled out of it. The deal still existed. Okay, start over again, please, from the beginning.
16: And then he started with.
17: Let's start with just the prospect of the war to begin with.
16: Yeah.
17: Look, the argument that he started this because he wanted to, there are plenty of people who think there was a very real threat of nuclear. It was presented through intelligence. Israel had an opportunity to really take and strike at this point. And as for diplomacy, that was sunsetting anyway.
16: It was going to sunset if it hadn't already.
18: They were lying about everything
17: and,
18: in it.
17: Right, the idea of they had much longer range missiles than they ever admitted
16: compliance
17: to.
16: Problems.
17: We've seen all of that
16: sure.
17: play out.
16: But the point is, they had been stopped from getting anywhere near a nuclear weapon. And last year, the president assured us that he ended their nuclear ambitions. If he wants to come clean with the American people that he failed to do that, then he has to say that before he launches the war.
18: Democrats at that time said, no, you haven't. And then you haven't.
19: Clearly he hadn't. clearly that he hadn't. So then we needed to go. We needed to go back and take care of it. Unless you really think it's okay for Iran to have a nuclear weapon.
16: But again, they don't have a nuclear weapon. They weren't about to get a nuclear weapon.
19: How do you know? Why do you keep saying they weren't about to get one? Steve Witkoff said they had enough fissionable material for 11 bombs.
16: So are you acknowledging the president lied when he said that their program was over?
19: No one knew what happened.
0: So they didn't have a nuclear weapon. They weren't about to get a nuclear weapon. Really? The Biden administration said they were 1 to 2 weeks away. Biden. Obama said they were 2 to 3 months away. They weren't even close to this guy? How do you know? Who's briefing you every day? So is Donald Trump prepared to say that he was wrong, that he lied, he was wrong? What difference does that make? The 800-pound elephant in the room, Mr. Buttigieg, is whether Iran intended to get a nuclear weapon and how close were to getting it. And you're saying they weren't even close. Biden said they were 1 to 2 weeks away. Is this thing on? Okay, continue.
19: Fissionable material for 11 bombs.
16: So are you acknowledging the president lied when he said that their program was obliterated?
19: I don't know. No one knew what happened at Florida.
16: Either he didn't know or he was lying. Okay. Which is it?
19: Is that really the point?
16: Whether or not he knew
19: it was obliterated or not is not the point. If it wasn't obliterated, then you have to do something. You can't go back and say, well, you lied about this.
16: So we can't
19: what we need to do.
0: Hold on. You notice he kind of mocked him? Well, he lied about this, he lied about that. Which one is it? Did he lie? Or is he wrong? It's just so childish. Was Iran posing a threat? If they weren't posing a threat, why did Obama do a deal? Why? And when she said it was sunsetting, well, he was obliterated. Is it true or is it not true that within 15 years, Iran would be able to legally acquire a nuclear bomb based on that Iran deal? True or false? Well, you obliterated it. Okay, please continue.
19: You have to do something. You can't go back and say, well, you lied about this.
16: Joe, America is weaker because the president launched
19: this
16: war.
19: Well, that's your opinion. That's not...
16: No, but it's clear, and I'll tell you why. Because
19: we had the Secretary of NATO say the world is a safer place. He just said that yesterday.
16: His job is to butter up the president. But why do you think the president...
0: Hold on. The NATO Secretary General just said the world is better off. Well, his job is to butter up the president. Really? His job is to lie about how close Iran was to getting a nuclear weapon? Well, his job is to butter up the president. These guys have an answer for everything, don't they? Meanwhile, let's not do anything at all about this number one state sponsor of terror, because President Trump said he obliterated and he didn't. Did he lie? I'm Larry Elder.
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1: Visible but curable. Sorry, 11 bombs.
2: So are you acknowledging the president lied when he said that their program was obliterated? I don't
1: know. No one knew what happened at Florida.
2: Either he didn't know or he was lying. Okay. Which is it?
1: Is that really the point?
2: Whether or not he knew
1: it was obliterated or not is not the point. If it wasn't obliterated, then you have to do something. You can't go back and say, well, you lied about this.
2: Joe, America is weaker because the president launched
1: this
2: war.
1: Well, that's your opinion. That's not...
2: No, but it's clear, and I'll tell you why. Because
1: we had the Secretary of NATO say the world is a safer place. He just said that yesterday.
2: His job is to butter up the president. But why do you think the president chickened out on his demand? Do you think the president backed off of his demand? The president
1: backed off of which demand?
2: Unconditional surrender. Right now, instead of unconditional surrender, which was the president's demand just 1 month...
1: This is not over yet, number one.
2: Unconditional surrender?
1: I don't know what it's going to end up being.
2: I'll tell you what we've got.
1: If the strait reopens again, and they have no Navy...
2: So the best-case scenario is the strait being open. The strait was open before he started this.
1: Yeah,
2: and
1: but they were close to having a nuclear weapon. 11 nuclear weapons.
2: We had other ways of dealing
1: with
2: that.
1: Like what? Obama's way?
2: Well, that worked.
1: That did not work.
2: Did they get a nuclear weapon under Obama?
1: Within months.
2: No. And the president, again, assured us the whole point of bombing them last year was to quote-unquote obliterate the nuclear program.
3: Wow. 888-971-SAGE. 888-971-7243. Larry Elder, Salem News Channel. This is what President Trump is up against. That was just irrational. So the president was wrong about the three nuclear sites that he bombed. He said they were obliterated. He was wrong. So therefore, we can't do anything about it because he was wrong. Or he lied, says Pete Buttigieg. Which one is it? Now, President Trump is justifiably angry at media bias. It is real. It is concrete. And it absolutely affects how people think and how they vote. I want to talk about this. Bibi Netanyahu will be in New York to address the United Nations. And the mayor of New York has doubled down on referring to Bibi Netanyahu as a war criminal who should be arrested. Bibi had a message for the mayor of New York. We're going to play that for you. And Trump says he expects the courts to overturn his ban on certain media outlets. The hanging death of a black person has been ruled a suicide. And in Mississippi, the drowning death of Nolan Wells has been ruled an accidental drowning. Right on cue, race-hustling lawyer Ben Crump pulls out the race card. Think about that. Ben Crump can make an assertion of racism without any evidence, keeps his law license. John Eastman makes an argument that Donald Trump could have overturned certain states, and he loses his law license. What is wrong with this picture? 888-971-SAGE. Do not leave town. I know when my girl give me the slip, slip, slip. I
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7: News this hour from Town Hall. I'm John Scott. The Commander-in-Chief with a strong warning for Iran.
8: President Trump addressed a UN General Assembly in New York.
9: We're solving decades of intractable challenges, and we are settling years of unfinished business, and we're doing it well. There is no better example of a danger that was...

0: espionage. Leaders from Poland and France suggesting Moscow might test NATO with deliberate drone or missile strikes. In Michigan, former Vice President Kamala Harris joining Democrat U.S. Senate candidate Abdul El-Sayed on the campaign trail as his opponent, former Congressman reacts.
1: Republican Mike Rogers reacting to the former vice president campaigning in Michigan with Abdul El-Sayed, saying desperate times call for desperate measures, and Abdul is so desperate that he's parachuting Kamala Harris into Michigan to save his flailing campaign.
0: That's Laura Winters reporting. More on these stories from townhall.com.
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1: Larry Elder here, the sage from South Central, the prince of Pico Union, the czar of common sense, the great Eldersky, Don Lorenzo. Welcome to the program. 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

0: 888-971-SAGE, 888-971-7243. I am Larry Elder. 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The Prime Minister of Israel will be in New York to address the United Nations. And Zoran Mamdani has doubled down. Quote, when it comes to Benjamin Netanyahu, I have described him as I believe him to be a war criminal and an architect of the horrific genocide of the Palestinian people. End of quote. That's what Mamdani told CNN after he and Trump had the meeting at Gracie Mansion. The architect of a horrific genocide of the Palestinian people. The singer Ed Sheeran dropped an opening act, a rapper named Macklemore, who went on a rant about genocide, Palestine, and Gaza. Got a great deal of pushback, including the owner of the stadium, Robert Kraft, and others. And then he got pushback for the pushback. And so before a concert in Philadelphia, here's what Ed Sheeran said, number 9.
1: Now, I want to address the question of where I stand in the situation in Israel and Palestine, whether my doing this concert here tonight implies where I stand. I've tried in my career not to be a political commentator of any kind, because I want my music and shows to be about unity, not division, about humanity, not politics. But this is a humanitarian issue, and I cannot hide how I feel about it anymore. What happened in Israel and at the Nome Music Festival on October 7th was horrific and compounded centuries of Jewish pain. What is happening in Gaza is catastrophic and unjustifiable and disproportionate. Our hearts have been broken by the scale of devastation and loss of civilians' lives.
0: Okay, all right, that's enough. Unjustifiable and disproportionate. I've made this point before. If you adjust what happened on October 7, considering the population size of Israel versus the population size of America, if that happened on American soil, it would be the equivalent of 40,000 American citizens killed. Over 10 times 9/11. Just for a little perspective. He called it a very complicated issue. It's not complicated. One side wants the other side dead, and one side would like to live in peace, assuming the other side didn't want them dead. It's not complicated. He knows nothing about what's going on. He's less informed than Joe Rogan was, until Coleman Hughes set him straight on exactly what the IDF was doing, exactly what Hamas is doing to incur civilian deaths, so that then the Israelis can be accused of being war criminals. That when it comes to the percentage of civilians versus combatants killed, their army is even more humane, to use that word, than was ours when we went in to destroy ISIS. There is extremely bright, knowledgeable Israeli commentator named Melanie Phillips. Too bad Mr. Sheeran did not hear this before he came out and made that ignorant statement, that woke statement about Palestine and about the Israelis' response being disproportionate. Number 49.
2: Hello, everybody. I've come to talk to you today about Israel's secret weapon. October the 7th threw down a challenge to the West. Would it choose civilization or barbarism? The West did not choose civilization. And the reason is that the West no longer understands what civilization is. What we've all been living through since October the 7th is not just a threat to Israel's survival. It's also an existential threat to the West and a war against civilization itself. Israel's experience over the last terrible year has told the West this in many different ways, but the West has not been listening. On the contrary, incredibly, the elites in the West have painted the most just war possible into aggression and war crimes by Israeli victims of war crimes, aggression and depravity. The way the West has accepted patently ludicrous falsehoods about this war as true has been unhinged. And we're not talking about demonstrators on the streets or on campus. Opinion polling reveals that nearly half of young Americans now support Hamas. In Britain, people are losing their childhood friends just because they've posted onto Facebook a picture of themselves on holiday in Israel. People are not prepared to give Israel's side even the time of day. The narrative that is now the default position in public debate among Britain's cultural elites is that Israel is a rogue state guilty of war crimes. Such double standards, demonization, and systematic lies are applied to no other people, nation, or cause on earth. It's a level of obsession and hysteria that suggests a pathology is at work. But it's across the West. It's as if both Hitler and Stalin have achieved posthumous victory through mass brainwashing in demonization of the Jewish people, enforced by an intelligentsia punishing anyone who dares challenge the lies. So what's caused the West to erupt like this? Well, to unpick it, I would suggest we should go back to October 7 and ask ourselves why that happened. Why were the Israeli defenses breached so catastrophically? Well, obviously, many reasons contributed to that. But I would suggest that one reason we need to consider is this, that the Israelis had told themselves a fantasy. The Israeli elites had told themselves that Hamas no longer wanted war because they wanted to shore up support from the Gazans. It's as if a murderous tyranny were Jeffersonian Democrats. How could the Israelis have been so blind? Because its military and security elites fell into a Western trap, believing that everyone in the world was like them, governed by reason and self-interest. This arrogant delusion may have been the result of half the IDF top brass having been taught at Harvard. Well, let's hope that Israel has now woken from this trance, but the West is still telling itself the same fantasy. It cannot see that the war against Israel is an Islamic holy war against first Israel and then the West. It cannot see the Islamic threat against itself in the West. It cannot see the steady advance of Islamization of Western nations through both the democratic process and threats and intimidation. It tells itself instead that Islamic extremism is nothing to do with Islam, that opposition to mass immigration is racist. Holding Muslims accountable for the misdeeds of a large minority in that community is Islamophobia. It cannot see that what's happening on the streets and the campuses is not just demonstrations against Israel, but jubilant and ecstatic demonstrations of control and power over the West on their way to conquer it for Islam. In London and in Brussels, in New York and in Toronto, Muslims are praying in large numbers in the streets. They have plenty of mosques. They're praying in the streets to show that they are taking control of that country. And they believe they are taking control. And what does the West say in response to this? It's freedom of expression. Europe is losing its identity through mass immigration, particularly of Muslims who refuse to integrate and who expect Western culture to adapt to Islam instead. Why can't the West see this? Because the West has told itself for decades that it's racist to think people from the developing world can do any wrong. The default position of the Western liberal is that the people from the developing world are oppressed by the West, and because they are victims, they can do no wrong, while the West, being their oppressors, can do nothing right. And Israel is considered one of the oppressors, because under this ideology, Jews can never be victims because they control everything, the finance, law, the media, industry. And so at its core, the default position of the Western liberal is deeply anti-Jew. Ignoring the threat to itself, the West is now blaming Israel instead for defending itself against that same threat. We've all gone through the looking glass. How can this have happened? Well, to understand this, we have to see this in the context of what the West has been doing to itself. For decades, it has subjected itself to an onslaught on its core institutions and values. Having said that the West was born in sin, it's had to destroy its core values and institutions. The Western nation state was held to be the source of division and war. It had to be superseded by transnational institutions and laws, the UN, the International Criminal Court.
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1: The source of division and war, it had to be superseded by transnational institutions and laws, the UN, the International Criminal Court, international law itself. There was no such thing as truth, only what is true for me. Well, if there's no such thing as truth, there's no such thing as lies, and so lies can be accepted. Everything is personal opinion, feelings trump facts. Who actually is the aggressor and who is the victim is irrelevant. The only victims are those who are not in the West's ruling class. In this reaction to October 7 in the West, we have seen the loss of conscience, justice, and rationality. We can only understand this if we understand that what the West has done to itself over the past half century is to collapse its own conscience, justice, and rationality. But conscience, justice, and rationality are, in fact, Jewish values. The unprecedented onslaught against the Jews has occurred because the Jews are central to Western civilization, a society against which the West itself has so self-destructively turned. October the 7th turbocharged the West's decades-long process of cultural suicide. What should the Jews do about it? Well, many things. First of all, the Jewish community should stop telling ourselves the same kind of lies that have consumed the West. Too many Jews nod along to this anti-Jewish thinking because they have never learned, I'm afraid to say, what Judaism is. We need to learn as a Jewish community to move from defense to offense, from the back foot to the front foot. We need to start proclaiming truths which many Jews find too uncomfortable and think extremist. Truths such as everything that Israel does is in accordance with international law, that the Jews are the indigenous people of the land, the whole land, that the Arabs are the colonialists, that there is no such thing as the Palestinians, that the Palestinian cause was invented only to steal the Jews' identity and history in the land from them, that the Jews alone have legal and historical right to the land, and that anyone who supports the Palestinian cause is supporting Nazi-style demonization of the Jews, ethnic cleansing, and genocide. And that applies to every Western liberal. And beyond this, Israel has a unique means to stop the West from going off the edge of the cultural cliff in the way that it is doing, because the unique selling point of the Jewish people is cultural survival. That's what we do. Every culture that's tried to destroy us has vanished, while the Jewish people has survived. What's kept us going through the centuries? Staying true to what we are. We have remained attached to it because we recognize that the scaffolding of laws and precepts in that culture has produced the best way to live. It gives a meaning and purpose to life. It builds community. And we have recognized that for a people to have a future, they have to remain connected to their past. That is why the heroic soldiers of the IDF say, in terms, they feel the shades of the previous generations of Jews pushing them into battle. It's why even secular conscripts have worn tzitzit under their battle dress, ritual fringes under their battle dress, next to their hearts, because they understand they're not just defending their country, they are fulfilling the sacred duty of defending the Jewish people and ensuring that it continues to live. And this is why Israelis, unlike the rest of the West, are having on average three children, three babies per woman. They want to have children because they want to have an Israeli future. They want their children to continue the story of the Jewish people because they understand that the Jews are a great nation, that they stand for all the good things in the world, and that Israel is the fulfillment of that tremendous role. That's why they fight and die for this land, because they are fighting for a people they deeply care for. It is an act of love. So, in conclusion, what Israel is teaching the West, its secret weapon that it is trying to hand the West, what it's teaching the West is that if a culture is to survive, it has to love itself enough to take the measures that ensure it will continue. It has to love itself if it wants to survive. That's why Israel is going to win this terrible war, why it will not just survive, but will emerge stronger and greater. The same cannot be said of the West. The West is paralyzed before the Islamist death cult that threatens it, because the West is itself gripped by a cultural death wish. The Western culture that stands against the Jews is going down. The West will survive only if it decides to love itself and if it decides to love us, the Jewish people, instead of disdaining us and trying to erase what makes the Jewish people special and what's made the West special too. This is the Jewish moment. Israel understands this. Much of the Arab world has come to understand it too. Now it's time for the West and for diaspora Jews to understand it as well. Israel's secret weapon for saving the West is just two words that have saved the Jewish people throughout all these centuries. What are those two words? Choose life. Thank you very much.
0: Now, in the meantime, the senator from Maryland says the United States should not be complicit in the destruction of Gaza. The number of civilian of people living in Gaza that have been killed in this war put out by Hamas is 70,000. Israel is not challenging that number. That's 70,000, making no distinction between civilians and combatants. But it's 3% of the population of Gaza. 50% of European Jewry were murdered in the Holocaust. 50%. And you want to call this a genocide? It's a joke. A genocide when Hamas wants civilian deaths so that people like this senator from Maryland, Van Hollen, will say, we don't want to be complicit in the destruction of Gaza. Putting men, women, and children in front of suspected bombing sites. Israel drops leaflets. Says, we're coming, leave, in order to minimize civilian deaths. Supplies, food, water, medical assistance, some kind of genocide.

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1: 888-971-SAGE, 888-971-7243. I am Larry Elder. We are Salem News Channel. Why are so many people completely ill-informed about what's going on between Israel and Hamas, Israel and the Palestinians? Israel has a 3,000-year connection to the land. So many people think the Jews just parachuted in there after the Holocaust. Genocide? Apartheid? Israel pulled out of Gaza 2005. They held elections. And they elected a bunch of people who were vowing to destroy Israel. One woman ran who had, I think, lost two or three sons. As I call them, homicide bombers. And she said, I only regret that I didn't have more sons to sacrifice to the cause. She got elected. Missiles coming into Israel from Gaza started almost as soon as Israel pulled out and gave them full control. What are we talking about here? This is Senator Van Hollen from Maryland. Remember the Maryland man, number 16?
2: American taxpayers should not be providing a blank check to the Netanyahu government. We shouldn't provide a blank check to any foreign government. And we should not be complicit in the destruction of Gaza. And as we speak now, in addition Gaza being
1: that's
2: a human...
1: That's it. Gaza's not destroyed. As I mentioned, 3% of the population was killed. By the way, the majority of people in Gaza and in the West Bank support what happened on October 7, despite what's happened since then. This is the enemy that Israel's facing. I played you that speech from, or part of a speech from Dennis Ross. Dennis Ross was the envoy that Bill Clinton hired to negotiate an independent state with Yasser Arafat, the head of the PLO. Gave them all of Gaza, 97% of the West Bank, shared control of Jerusalem as the capital of Palestine. Money for the so-called right of return. Virtually everything that they claimed that they wanted. All Yasser Arafat and his side had to do in return is to renounce the violence. To allow Israel to live in peace. Refused to do it. And then the Intifada began. Now, why don't people know this? Hanging around with the same people. Hanging around with the same crowd, chanting the same nonsensical slogan from the river to the sea, not knowing what river, not knowing what sea. Getting their news through these algorithms that filter out all conservative outlets, pretty much. So the same left-wing nonsense reinforces their points of view, which we're going to talk about later on. There is a actress named Tatiana Maslany. She starred in something called She-Hulk. Mitch McConnell, did you ever see that? She-Hulk? Is it any good? Mediocre? Okay. I didn't know who she was. She was discussing how Ed Sheeran said he didn't want to be an activist performer. And she proceeded to say that performers all have a duty to be an activist. And literally called Tom Selleck, who once said, I don't want to get involved in politics, and Michael Jordan, who when asked to support a Democratic candidate for North Carolina, his home state, he said Republicans buy shoes too. She called Tom Selleck and Michael Jordan cowards. When was the last time you heard somebody call Michael Jordan a coward? So I guess that means Johnny Carson, who when asked by 60 Minutes, why don't you do political stuff, serious stuff. He said, that's my job. That's not what I'm here for. And he said, funny enough, if you do that, you could sway people. You could have power over people. That's not my job. Tell that to Kimmel. Tell that to Colbert. So I guess Dolly Parton was also a coward. Repeatedly asked her views about certain things. Wouldn't give them. I guess that means Elvis was a coward. What did he say? Hey, I'm just an entertainer. All of this and more, 888-971-SAGE. Do not leave town.

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9: Isn't that redundant? All right, she plays something called She-Hulk. I guess it's a takeoff of The Incredible Hulk. And her name is Tatiana Maslany. And she was talking about Ed Sheeran's statement that he's reluctant to be an active artist. Here's what she had to say about people who are artists but who are not also activists. Number 55.
10: For me, it's very strange that, like, I have a microphone in front of my face, that my what I say becomes public or is of interest to people. And I've always found that to be strange, but also found it to be strange when it's like, what are you saying? Like, what are you going to say? If I do have the opportunity to speak in front of people, I know that this is going out to Canadians. I know that I'm standing in front of Scotiabank, which is a you know, very complicit in the genocide. And I'm part of a system. I have to speak on it. Like, to me, if artists are like mirrors to the world, to society, we have to name things. We have to, whether it's emotionally mirroring to people the human experience, or it's speaking out, or it's naming something, it's like such an important intrinsic part of our job.
11: There is a counter argument, as you know, especially from artists and celebrities. I was just watching Tom Selleck, the legendary TV actor, Magnum PI. He was on CNN, and I just saw him. Somebody asked him about, you don't speak out about Trump. I think the interviewer asked him about, you're not one of these celebs who's slammed Trump. And he said, look, I don't dabble in politics because if I don't understand why you want to f*** half the country if your job is entertaining the country. Mm. What? And then Michael Jordan used to say, like, remember he said, Republicans buy shoes too. That's why I don't speak on stuff like Muhammad Ali or other great sports fans. But what is your response to that argument? It says, look, see, our job is to entertain people. It's not to kind of get involved in this stuff. What's your response to that?
10: But all of it is political. Yeah. Like, everything is political. All entertainment is political because it has a viewpoint and it has a perspective. It has visual representation of the world we live in, or the kinds of things that are funny or acceptable, or the ways that people relate to each other. It's all about like, there's no disconnect in my mind. And to me, those are two very rich men who stand to lose a lot if they stand up for something.
11: That's the real reason.
10: Yeah, 100%.
11: It's not about offending people, it's about, will I have fewer opportunities to make money?
10: Yeah, totally. And like, art should destabilize people too. I mean, I'm not thinking Tom Selleck is going like, Magnum PI should really disturb people on a core level. Yeah. But like, art moves people, whether that's in like a shock way, a laughter way, all of it. It's like, it's a communication with the world. Like,
11: you can't wall it off or separate.
10: No, 100% not. It's such a bizarre mentality. It's so cowardly.
9: Wow. Where do you start with that? All art is entertainment. All entertainment is political. Bugs Bunny was political. The Three Stooges were political. All entertainment is political. So if you're in entertainment, you have an obligation to speak out on political matters. Now, I wonder if she'd be as adamant if entertainers that speak out overwhelmingly were conservative, overwhelmingly backed Donald Trump, overwhelmingly approved of the war against Iran, overwhelmingly supported Israel. How do you think she'd feel then? Supported tax cuts, came out and said it. No, she wants them to come out and speak about issues from her point of view. So, Michael Jordan is a coward. That means Elvis Presley was a coward. Number 58.
12: Hey, Mr. Presley, what is your opinion of war protesters? And would you today refuse to be drafted?
13: Honey, I just tend to keep my own personal views about that to myself, because I'm just an entertainer, and I'd rather not see
9: Dolly Parton was a coward. Number 56.
14: We have a president of the United States who said those things on that bus.
15: I'm not addressing that. I do not get into that. Of course I have my opinion about everybody and everything. But I learned a long time ago, keep your damn mouth shut if you want to stay in show business. I'm not in politics. I'm an entertainer.
14: And yet, you're also a role model.
15: Yes, I am. That's why I don't talk about people. So if you are deciding you may want to ask me something more serious, don't, because I'm not going to answer it.
14: Fair warning. I might still ask.
15: Well, you can ask, but I might still tell you where to put it if I don't know where you got it.
9: And it means Johnny Carson was a coward. Number 57.
16: Do you get sensitive about the fact that people say he'll never take a serious controversy? Well, I have an answer to that. I said, now, tell me the last time that Jack Benny, Red Skelton, any comedian, used his show to do serious issues. That's not what I'm there for. Can't they see that? But you're not. Why do they think that just because you have a Tonight Show that you must deal in serious issues? That's a danger. It's a real danger. Once you start that, you start to get that self-important feeling that what you say has great import. And you know, strangely enough, you could use that show as a forum. You could sway people. And I don't think you should as an entertainer.
9: All entertainment is politics. Really? So for 30 years, people pulled up from their TV sets or got in bed and cut on Johnny Carson. And they were being entertained by a coward, by somebody who didn't foist his views on them, and he should have been, because he was shirking his responsibility as a human being and as an artist. 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
1: 888-971-SAGE, 888-971-7243. I am Larry Elder. We are Salem News Channel. Coming up, we're going to talk about Trump banning Political and CNN and MS Now from the White House, and about why he's so angry, and about the actual effect the extremely biased news media has on how people think, how people reason, and how people vote. A hanging in Maryland has been ruled a suicide, hanging of a black person. Several members of the House, many of them black, wrote a letter to the DOJ about the modern-day lynching, which is what AOC called it. This one was ruled a suicide in Maryland, number 33.
2: We just got word from the medical examiner's office that this incident has now been ruled a suicide.
3: Based on
2: the information.
3: No trauma to the body.
2: Well, why don't you talk about?
4: Yeah, we just got a text just in this moment from Chief Nader, and the medical examiner has ruled this officially a suicide. There is no trauma to the body. Toxicology is pending, but the official cause of death has been ruled a suicide.
1: So virtually all these blacks that have been found hanging from a tree, virtually all of them have been ruled to be a suicide. One of them was ruled a homicide, and the suspect happened to be a black person with whom she once had a relationship. So the idea that these are modern-day lynchings, so far not a single one has been attributed to somebody white lynching somebody for a racial motive. Meanwhile, in Mississippi, they've determined that the death of Nolan Wells is an accidental drowning. That hasn't stopped Ben Crump from whipping out the race card, number 73.
5: Common sense tells you that this child didn't just accidentally drown. As Dr. Roger Mitchell said in his report, it is important to know what were the conditions that led to Nolan Xavier Wells being in the water? That is a critical question.
1: And there might very well be a defamation lawsuit against Crump and or against Al Sharpton for suggesting that his friends were complicit in his death. How disgusting is this? Racism. It's so prevalent in America, you have to make it up. I guess we're not doing too badly here. When there is an absence of race-based anti-black incidents, you have to uncover new sources, don't you? I'm Larry Elder.
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9: News this hour from Town Hall. I'm John Scott. Speaking to the UN General Assembly, President Trump says a deal with Iran is possible after the midterm elections.
10: Will a deal be made
0: with Iran that lets them rebuild and create a far greater country than it ever was before, maybe one of the greatest in the Middle East or even the world? Or do I annihilate the Islamic Republic and do it quickly, never giving them a chance to kill and destroy people and countries again?
10: U.S. and Iranian officials did meet for about 3 hours on Tuesday. A historic strategic security deal reached between President Trump and Greenland with the goal of better securing the U.S. and other countries.
11: It's a done deal. The president meeting with both the Danish and Greenland prime ministers at the United Nations.

0: It's south of Zihuatanejo, Mexico. 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
15: Coin toss. 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Welcome to the program. No Victor Crest allowed because we've got a country to save.

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1: 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I am Larry Elder. 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So Ed Sheeran, who said I didn't want to be an activist artist, was pounded for not having a strong point of view about Gaza, so comes out and says what happened on October 7th was horrific, duh. But the response has been disproportionate, which reveals his complete and utter ignorance about what's going on. Now, suppose, having been pressured to have an opinion, he came out at his next conference and said, you know, I've been doing a lot of research. I read a book called From Time Immemorial that establishes that Israel has been living there since from time immemorial. I heard a speech given by Melanie Phillips, who is a author and a commentator in Israel, about the 3,000-year connection to that land, that there was never a country called Palestine, never a ruler of a country called Palestine, that as many Jews were expelled or persecuted or driven out of surrounding Arab countries as Palestinians that are now called, left after Israel became a state for the third time. And I've read that the Israeli military, the IDF, takes great pains in order to avoid civilian deaths and do a better job of it than we did. But nobody accuses us of committing genocide. And I also read that near the end of the Clinton administration, negotiating with Yasser Arafat, the head of the PLO, Israel agreed to give back Gaza, which they ultimately did anyway, and 97% of the West Bank, and billions of dollars for settling the so-called right of return, and giving shared supervision of Israel as the capital of both Jerusalem as the capital of both Palestine and Israel. And all I've read that Yasser Arafat had to do was to agree to stop the violence, stop killing Jews. He wouldn't do it. So the more I'm informed about this, says Ed Sheeran, the more I realize that people who are chanting Free Palestine have no idea what they're doing. People who are accusing Israel of committing genocide have no idea what the definition of genocide is. And people accusing Bibi Netanyahu of being a war criminal are insane. What do you think what do you think would happen to people saying, you should have an opinion, you're an artist, all art is political? What do you think they'd be saying then? This is Greta Thunberg also criticizing Ed Sheeran for not having a position on Palestine and Gaza and Israel, number 76. Okay, it's not ready yet. It's not ready yet. Suppose he said that. Israel is powerful enough, they could wipe out Gaza in a matter of minutes if they chose to do so. And of the people that have been killed, accepting that 70,000 number, which is what the Hamas is putting out, and Israel has accepted it, you're talking about 3% of the population, as opposed to the percentage of Jews killed in places like Poland. You've got to be kidding calling this a genocide. And Greta Thunberg also criticized Ed Sheeran for not having a position. Number 76.
2: Yes, Ed Sheeran should be held accountable for his lack of spine, but remember that we have to continuously apply the same pressure on all those complicit in all genocides. The bigger your platform and your access to resources, the bigger your responsibility. But also on ourselves and the institutions that we are part of, where we have to push for boycotts, sanctions, and divestments. If we ourselves are not stepping out of our comfort zones, we are not doing enough. And remember, silence is complicity, and you cannot be neutral in a genocide.
1: Now, a couple of things. Have you noticed the same people that are climate change extremists are also pro-Palestine? Is there a connection here? Again, wouldn't it be amazing, stunning? I'd pay for this. I go to an Ed Sheeran concert, have him come out and say, you know, I've been pressured by people like Greta Thunberg and the woman that plays She-Hulk into speaking more authoritatively about Gaza having a position. So I decided I would do my own homework. And I've listened to the Larry Elder Show. And I've read books. And I've examined the history of the area. And I've read the Hamas Charter. And what the Hamas leader said. And what the son of the co-founder of Hamas said about their intentions. And they don't want a state. If they wanted one, they'd have one. They do not want to coexist with Israel. They were offered a state by the UN, 1948, larger than the areas that they're occupied, that they're living in right now. What happened after the British pulled out their troops? Because they were overseeing this area called Palestine. It wasn't a country, it was a territory, which they got from the Ottoman Empire. They pulled out. And then Israel was invaded by five countries. And by the way, the United States didn't back Israel then. The assumption was that Israel was going to lose. They didn't. And they've been more or less in an adversarial position against the Palestinian and surrounding countries since then. This tiny little country surrounded by all these Muslims and Arabs, and Israel's the bad guy? And I also read that the former prime minister of Israel, says Ed Sheeran, once said, if the Palestinians laid down their arms, there would be peace. If the Israelis laid down their arms, there would be slaughter. So I've come to believe that many people in the entertainment industry, Hollywood, actors, the two gentlemen that won the Academy Award for Best Documentary, claiming that the so-called settlers were stealing land. They aren't settlers. I've determined that they're wrong. And many people who are shouting Free Palestine have no idea what they're talking about. So thank you for pressuring me to become more informed about this. And now that I am, I'm going to put out my point of view. That you are simply dead wrong. And this boycott, divest, sanction against Israel? Do you have that same kind of attitude about China? You know, the Uyghurs, most of those are Muslim. Where are you in the Uyghurs? Where are you in the persecution of Christians in places like Nigeria? Where are you? There's a genocide going on in the country that we used to call Burma. Where are you? Why just Israel? With this fake definition of genocide. And how in the world could Israel be in apartheid when there are Muslims in the Knesset? How many blacks were in the parliament in South Africa during apartheid? I don't think there were very many. Supreme Court Justice of Israel, Palestinian, they have all the freedoms without the obligation to serve in the IDF unless they want to. I also listened to that debate at Oxford Union, by the Arab Israeli who joined the IDF. And he talked about the history and that Egypt once controlled Gaza, didn't give him a state. Jordan once controlled the West Bank, didn't give him a state. So now that I'm better informed, I realize that most of my friends in my entertainment industry have no idea what they're talking about. They're dead wrong. And they're making things worse. And I agree with Chuck Schumer, the boycott, divest, sanction movement against Israel is not only wrong, it is anti-Semitic. Suppose Ed Sheeran came out and said that. The fit would hit the shan then. The very people saying, you should take a position. Shut up, Ed, you don't know what you're talking about. 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
1: 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I am Larry Elder. We are Salem News Channel. 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Let's spend some time on the ban of Politico and CNN and MS Now. The attempted ban. Because he's already been sued, and even he says he's probably going to lose in the courts. But let's just talk about the effect of the left-wing media. There's a book, we discussed it a few days ago, called Left Turn. Came out in 2011. Written by a professor named Tim Grossclose. He's a friend of mine. He used to teach at UCLA. Now he teaches at the George Mason University. He's an economist and a political scientist. So he examined the top 20 sources where people get their news. 18 of them were left-wing. 18. And he determined that if the media were truly fair and balanced, it would alter how people think, just as the dominance of left-wing media has altered how people think. He concluded, if the media were truly fair and balanced, it would affect the way people vote to the point where the average state would vote pretty much the way Texas does, or at least then did, which is 10 points in favor of a Republican. Here's what he said in an interview, number 69.
2: You, again, in Left Turn, you say that you and your colleague developed a statistical technique that determines the SQ, slant quotient, for 20 news outlets, close quote. Now, of the 20 you examine, people can go to the book and get a chart. It's on page, it's figure 1-1. I'll hold this up briefly, but it's too complicated for a television.
3: That's on my website.
2: But it's on your website as well. Okay. Yeah. So here are the findings. Of the 20 you examined, 15 proved more liberal than the ordinary American, including all three major television networks.
3: 18 out of 20.
2: All the major television networks, Time Magazine, Newsweek Magazine, The New York Times, and The Los Angeles Times. Did any of that surprise you?
3: Given these surveys of journalists that, I ask them, especially there's a couple famous surveys that ask Washington correspondents, who'd you vote for last election? And the typical answer in a typical election would be 93% will say for the Democrat. This is overwhelmingly liberal. That is more liberal than Berkeley, California, Cambridge, Massachusetts. And so, this is, about like a typical academic department. And I kind of live among the tribe of liberal academic departments. And so maybe it wasn't that surprising, just given the environment and how liberal everyone. But, still, you got to measure the content, not their views in their heart.
2: The most liberal news pages in America, not the editorial page, but the news pages, appear in which newspaper?
3: It's the Wall Street Journal. Yeah. Surprised. A little bit of a surprise to me.
2: What was the date of this?
3: This was like early 2002, I think.
2: Okay, so this is well before the purchase by News Corporation, by Rupert Murdoch's News Corporation.
3: Right. I must say another measure doesn't have them quite that liberal
2: In the book. But. And then Fox News Special Report with Brit Hume. Brit Hume has since retired, but the Fox News Special Report with Brit Hume, which liberal friends of mine consider not only conservative, but venomously conservative, is actually liberal. ish, about as liberal as liberal Republican senators from Maine, Susan Collins and Olympia Snowe,
3: right,
2: correct?
3: Right. 40 slant quotient.
2: Now, how can that be? Why is it this?
3: Well, that was slightly right of center, actually. 40, slightly right of center. Although, in a second method I use examines the facts people reported on the Bush tax cuts.
2: Go ahead and
3: by
2: take
3: that,
2: us through that.
3: By that measure, even Special Report was slightly liberal. So
2: what facts were they reporting?
3: Well,
2: take that as a case, as one of the case studies which you do in Left Turn, the Bush tax cuts and how it's reported.
3: Okay. At the time, liberals were saying, oh, if you look at the tax cuts, the rich are going to receive a disproportionate amount, a dollar amount of the tax cuts. And that was true. But on the other hand, there was another equally true fact that conservatives were talking about, and that is after the tax cuts, the tax system would actually be more progressive, that in terms of percentage terms, in terms of percent of people's taxes, the poor were getting a bigger cut than the rich. And so afterward, the rich would end up paying a greater share of the taxes than they were before. So that's a second fact.
2: And Fox News emphasized the first fact?
3: Slightly more, actually, yeah. Slightly more than the second, yes.
2: Okay. On to segment three. Why it matters, again from Left Turn. Until a half a dozen years or so ago, I was largely a media effects non-believer. Like many other social scientists, I found it difficult to believe that voters could be systematically fooled into thinking and voting against their natural tastes and values. I have since abandoned those views.
3: I'm a media effects believer now.
2: Why?
3: You know, it happened on Stanford campus, maybe 200 yards where we sit right now. I was at a conference here on the media, and it was in between sessions. I was talking to this guy. I wasn't even thinking about our conversation. I was about to give my presentation, a little nervous. And this guy's name is Stefano Della Vigna. He's an economics professor at Berkeley. I thought he's a grad student. I wasn't really listening to him. And then all of a sudden, he started telling me about this a natural experiment that he was going to do. He was going to look to see where he and his co-author looked to see where Fox News entered in the late 90s. Now, you think, oh, Fox would like to enter conservative markets. Well, it turns out that's not quite true. In the late 90s, they really didn't have much choice where to enter. They had to make these deals with cable providers,
2: right,
3: like AT&T, and AT&T didn't pick markets according to political beliefs. So it was almost like an experiment. You know, it was almost random, the markets,
2: right,
3: they would enter. And he said, we're going to look to see how people vote. Does this change how people vote? And I told him, I said, well, you know, I'm a media effects agnostic. Your study is going to decide how I believe.
2: In other words, before Fox News is available in a given market, if media has an effect, you would expect people to vote in a certain way.
3: Right.
2: And then after Fox News becomes available, you might see a difference in the voting pattern.
3: Right.
2: That's basically the experiment.
3: Right. It's
2: okay.
3: A little more than that,
2: because
3: you could say, oh, well, George Bush, it was the difference between the 2000 election and 1996 election. So you have to say, well, George Bush did a little bit better than Bob Dole.
2: Right.
3: But on average, he did something like 4 points better. And then the question was, did the people in the Fox News areas do a little bit better than that 4%?
2: I see.
3: And Della Vigna and his co-author found exactly that. That it really did affect. People did vote slightly more conservative.
2: Okay, now on to a gigantic claim. Maybe the most arresting claim in.
1: We're going to get to the gigantic claim in just a second. So all of a sudden, the people that got Fox News began voting differently. I'm Larry Elder.

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1: 888-971-SAGE, 888-971-7243. I am Larry Elder. We are Salem News Channel. We're talking about the effect the overwhelmingly left-wing media has on how people think and reason. ABC, NBC, CBS, over 90%, 92%, both terms, negative news. CNN, of course, negative news. BS Now, of course, negative news. New York Times, LA Times. Only 3 or 4% of reporters are registered Republicans, which means 96% are not. This is the kind of media that Republicans have had to deal with for decades. And Trump has said he's had enough. This is a book written by Tim Grossclose, which talks about the effect on voting patterns because of the domination of the media, left-wing media. Here's more of it.
2: Unto a gigantic claim, maybe the most arresting claim in left turn, quote, now we just talked about a little experiment in a few cable TV markets. Fox News on its best day still only has 2 million viewers, but listen to what Tim Grossclose contends, quote, my results suggest that media bias aids Democratic candidates about 8 to 10 percentage points in a typical election. I find, for instance, that if media bias didn't exist, deep breath, then John McCain would have defeated Barack Obama 56 to 42 instead of losing 53 to 46. Oh, come on. How can you know such a thing?
1: Wow. And you wonder why Donald Trump is angry? The Russia collusion thing, shutting down the Senate over COVID, shutting down the story about the Hunter Biden laptop, lie after lie about Donald Trump said there were good Nazis and bad Nazis on both sides, lie after lie that Donald Trump mocked a disabled reporter, story based on one source that Donald Trump supposedly called American soldiers buried in France from World War I, suckers and losers. Completely not talking about the border anymore when Trump shut it down in 30 days. Not discussing how high inflation was under Joe Biden, 9%. We don't even talk about Joe Biden pulling out of Afghanistan the way he did, which very likely triggered Putin to invade Ukraine, Hamas to invade Israel, Iran to continue its funding of these terror proxies. And they focus on nonsense, on his ballroom. Really? That's your issue? On his, wanted to name the Kennedy Center, the Trump Kennedy Center, that's your issue? I thought you said it was about affordability. If so, tell me how the Democrats and the DSA candidates are going to deal with affordability when they want Medicare for all, which would cause a doubling of income taxes without any real improvement in health care. How do we know that? Look at the Canadians. Incoming president of the Canadian Medical Association, the equivalent of our American Medical Association, said that our system is imploding. Her word, not mine. Have you seen the lines people have in the UK for serious surgery? Would Americans put up with that? Donald Trump has kicked people off health care. No, he hasn't. He's made it harder for illegal aliens to be on Medicaid. And if you are able-bodied, no children, you have to work a few hours for your benefits. How is that kicking people off? The percentage of violent illegal aliens rounded up out of our country versus those that were not violent is about the same as it was when Obama earned the title Deporter-in-Chief. I've urged you to take a look at a Frontline documentary called Detention Nation. They looked at what ICE was doing under Barack Obama, including a woman that was making an illegal lane change. She was an illegal alien. She ended up being deported. Where were the protests? Where are the pitchforks? And you wonder why Donald Trump is upset. As I said before, Trump has now said that I'm pretty sure the courts are going to stop me. That wasn't the point. The point was to make a statement. He made it. Caused a lot of people to go over some of the blatantly biased things that were said about him and about his administration by CNN and Politico and MS Now. Now, whether you're climbing the corporate ladder, launching a new project, or just looking for that extra edge, your brain is your most valuable asset. 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
1: And why do we have to put up with it? See, popularized the expression fake news, began calling people out in ways no other president has ever done. Richard Nixon battled the media. Remember his press conference after he lost the race for governor in California? You're not going to have Richard Nixon to kick around anymore? Because he knew he was kicked around. But to turn at least half the country against the media the way Donald Trump has, and I think rightly so. Here's more from the book Left Turn, number 70.
2: You go at it as systematically and objectively and as quantitatively as you can. You come up with the result that the media is dragging the country to the left, and substantially so.
14: Right.
1: The media is dragging the country to the left, and substantially so. And you wonder why President Trump is ticked off. CNN is one of the outlets he's banned from the White House, at least for now. CNN's Dana Bash, one of their major anchors, versus the UN ambassador Mike Waltz over the ban, number 24.
15: Government facility that you want.
16: Yeah, well, I mean, there are laws, and we are going to see what the courts say. And then there are norms, and then there is... Again, what you have fought for, and we thank you for that service, for these freedoms. And it's kind of a loss for words, especially when the president says he just doesn't want negative reporting. It's critical reporting. It is intended to get facts.
15: There's a big difference, Dan, I'm sorry, in negative reporting and garbage gossip journalism. That will sit on one anonymous source.
16: Okay. Well,
15: and
16: I just
15: puts it
16: I
15: out
16: refer
15: in the
16: you
15: ecosphere,
16: back. Okay.
15: And it's
16: I
15: been repeated by other journalists as fact.
16: I refer you back to the first 10 minutes of this conversation and this interview where we were talking about very substantive.
1: And Trump says, you know, you guys said you're going to boycott him. The press pool weren't going to cover him anymore, but here you are, number 32.
17: President. Yeah, it's interesting because they said they were going to boycott me, but they never boycott me. So I wasn't very worried about that. Look at all that press. But no, I'm not. I'm only doing it because I think the press also has an obligation. And, you know, I won in a landslide. I won the election in a landslide. I've done great things. I've done a lot of great things. I've settled 8 wars. We have the best economic numbers for the country in the history of our country. We have $21 trillion pouring in, the biggest number ever. Any country was 3. Nobody's ever done what we've done. I never get anything positive. It's always negative, even having to do with the war. We've done so well. We have told, look, they're not going to have a nuclear weapon. Let me just put it that way. And they're not doing well. They're not doing well. In fact, I have meetings on it today. They're doing very poorly. You would think that an outlet would write at least reasonably well, but never. If you look at CNN, it's fake news. If you look at MS Now, I don't even know what MS Now is. I guess it's the MSNBC, what it used to be, or MSDNC, as some people call it. That's Democrat National Committee. But it's just biased news. And I think that these outlets have an obligation to be fair. And if they're fake news, I really think I have an obligation not to allow them into another very special house. This is a special house, Gracie Mansion. Well, the White House is the most special of all houses, I have to say. And I don't even think the mayor would argue with that. And I think I have an obligation not to let fake news. They're very bad for the country, very bad for national security. So I have that obligation. So we'll see how it works out.
18: Thank you. That's all the time the president has. Thank you all so
1: much. And Mondami had to sit there and stand there and take it. And you know he didn't agree with anything he said. And Caitlin Collins is another major host on CNN, talking to Mike Waltz. Hey, I'm standing here talking to you, right? So you haven't been denied access, number 46.
14: But other outlets can still go.
15: You just ignored what I just said. You don't have an inherent right to any government facility that you want, whether it's Langley or the White House. And that has been determined by multiple Supreme Court cases, the 60s, 70s, and recently as a few years
14: but
15: ago.
14: But actually, that case
15: that's an important distinction.
14: I remember you said that to Dana Bash on Sunday. That case found that...
15: I just quoted one case. I mean, there's been several.
14: The case that you're referencing is found that reporters don't have carte blanche access to everything, but you can't just ban outlets based on their viewpoint or their reporting. He's not saying no reporters can come in the Oval Office.
15: He's not saying don't go out and report. We're talking right now. I mean, we're talking right now. I'd hope we talked about the reforms that we're going to do at the United Nations, an important international institution. But if we want to spend the entire time talking about this, fine.
14: We just talked about Iran and Russia.
15: What we haven't talked is this institution that we're actually trying to reform that many people thought he'd walk away from. We haven't talked about the $1 billion of cuts that we've imposed here that the American people are going to benefit from, the 3,000 employees, UN bureaucrats that they're now firing, the 25% of peacekeepers.
14: Isn't that because the president banned three outlets on the verge of coming to
15: I'm standing here talking to CNN, and you just referenced when I was on CNN on Sunday morning. That is very different than you have access to any government institution that you want. I mean, those are two separate and distinct
14: things. The president is making an argument now that it's a national security threat. He did not make that argument on Friday or Saturday or Sunday. How is reporting on the president
15: outlets,
14: a national security threat?
15: When we have outlets that are relying on anonymous sources and talking about the levels of ammunition we have in the middle of conflict, when we're talking about vulnerabilities that the United States have, when in fact we're talking about deployment orders for our soldiers, our Navy, our Air Force that are highly classified, that's absolutely a national security threat and should be investigated and prosecuted.
14: Well, that's not what the president cited when he banned CNN and the two other outlets, but on the munitions, that was in the Inspector General's report from the Pentagon talking about shortages. I mean, that was a... That is really obligated to give that report to Congress, right?
15: You know, I hope we have a lot of airtime to talk about this. There's an investigative report, but there's also been a whole slew of anonymous sources, and we know our adversaries pay attention to the headlines, and when you're essentially signaling to the world that the United States is out of ammunition, when in fact that's not
1: true. And Trump says, hey, I'm talking to you right here. 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

0: 888-971-SAGE, 888-971-7243. I am Larry Elder, Salem News Channel. I guess capitalism isn't working for that gentleman. Trump confronted Caitlin Collins at the UN this morning, number 41.
1: What is your message to your enemies? Mr. President, Mr. President, Mr. President, Mr. President, Mr. President, Mr. President, Mr. President, Mr. President.
2: So it's an honor to be here. I'm surprised that CNN is here covering me. You shouldn't be here. You should not be here covering me. You said you weren't going to cover me. You shouldn't be covering me. But I will tell you, it is an honor to be at the United Nations, and we're making a lot of progress. Our country is doing really, really well. Thank you very much, everybody.
0: Thought you were going to cover me. Thought you were going to boycott me. And Marco Rubio points out a lot of these outlets look like they're rooting for Iran. Number 45.
3: The White House feels very strongly, and the president feels very strongly, that the coverage he gets, and I can't blame him. Look, I got to be honest with you. Maybe you're not going to like to hear this, but I watch a lot of American news coverage, and it sounds, in some cases, for example, like they're rooting for Iran. It sounds like they highlight anything Iran says in all their public statements as true, and they downplay everything American officials say is wrong. I don't think that that is what's behind this, but I think there's a trend line here that's very positive. So look, the White House feels very strongly.
4: With all due respect, should media outlets be banned because the president doesn't like their coverage? Should you be able
3: to
4: ban?
3: Well, they're not banned.
4: They are banned. They're banned from.
3: No,
4: they're banned from.
3: No, they're not. No, we're not closing CNN. Well, that's different. What they want is access to the workspace that the president.
4: Does it sit right with you?
3: I think the White House feels very strongly.
4: Does it sit right with you?
3: The president feels very strongly that why should I have people working in my building and in my office that I believe are not honestly covering my administration? That's how he feels. We're not closing CNN. There aren't a bunch of police officers or soldiers kicking down the doors of MSNBC or MS Now, whatever it's called, and arresting people and unplugging it from the grid. They're just not allowed to work from the workspace at the White House.
4: But there'll be no changes to your traveling pool of reporters.
3: Well, we haven't discussed it, but again, I think, you know, the administration, this is a decision the White House made about coverage in the White House. But I'll do a press conference today, and I imagine there'll be reporters there tomorrow, and there'll be reporters there from every outlet. I don't ask them who they're with, and so forth. And I don't think the White House is saying they're not able to cover the president. What he is saying, they're going to all write stories and do stories about the president. What he is arguing is, why should I have these people? What right do they have to be embedded in this building? They can cover the White House. They just can't have a desk there.
0: Most accessible president ever. And you guys are complaining that you can't get access to him? Are you kidding me? We covered a lot of ground today. Let's do this again tomorrow. Make sure you're on time. I will be. God bless.
5: What can I say? Mamba out.
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7: News this hour from Town Hall. I'm John Scott. President Trump says the U.S. and Iran met on Tuesday. It was shortly after the president delivered a forceful warning to Tehran from the floor of the United Nations General Assembly. Mr. Trump described the discussion as a very good meeting. The reported talks came after the president issued one of his strongest warnings yet to the Iranian regime. During his address, the commander-in-chief also touting the U.S., which he says is becoming great again under his second administration.
12: Our economy is the envy of the world. Our military is the most powerful on earth. Our technology is second to none, and we are leading in virtually everything. Our energy is fueling the planet. America is rising. Our nation is growing. Our power is expanding. Our country is doing better than ever before. And our future is very, very bright.
7: The president also signing an agreement with Denmark and Greenland aid, but strengthening Arctic and North Atlantic security, easing tensions over his repeated calls for Greenland to become part of the U.S. Speaking with reporters during a meeting with President Trump, Ukrainian President Zelensky says he wants to negotiate and end the fighting.
13: I hope that we will end this war, and President Trump will help us to end this war. And I think that we need to do as quick as possible before winter.
7: That meeting follows Russian missile and drone attacks on four Ukrainian regions that killed five people. A man convicted of fatally shooting three people during a 2005 attempted robbery at their rural Texas home, scheduled to be put to death Wednesday. The execution of 41-year-old Kashan Rainey. It comes a week after the other man convicted in the killings was put to death. Rainey would be the sixth person executed so far in Texas. More on these stories from town.

0: at 6 p.m.
1: Hey, Seth Leibson here. I'm going to be straight with you. The 2026 midterms may be the most important elections of our lifetime, and not just for Arizona, for the entire country. The border, the economy, the America your kids are going to inherit. It all comes down to this November. And on October 22nd, 960 a.m., The Patriot is doing something about it. I'm going to be on stage right here in Phoenix with Mike Gallagher and Larry Elder. Two of the most fearless conservatives in America will be here for one live, unscripted, no-holds-barred evening, the Battleground Tour. It's not a lecture. It's a rally for people who are wide awake and ready to fight. 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Both are going fast. 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

0: Sullivan here. Our number, 877-381-3811, 877-381-3811. I hope those of you who celebrate, I guess is the word, Yom Kippur, had a good, great service and event. I know we did with our Chabad rabbi, Chaim Cohen. It was fantastic. And as Jews know, most Gentiles probably know, but maybe not, is the holiest of the holy holidays that we Jews, you know, abide by, adhere to, celebrate. Great Day of Atonement. So here I am, freshly atoned. All right, ladies and gentlemen, I want to talk to you, Mr. and Mrs. American, talk straight about a few things. Number one, when the war in Iran began, spectacular things took place for a period of about 3 or 4 weeks. In what was a massive military operation with our allies, Israel, side by side, doing massive destruction to the Iranian war machine. Khomeini was taken out in less than 24 hours, as was much of the upper tier of the regime. For reasons never really articulated and unknown to a lot of us, particularly those of us who supported this effort and still do, there was a sudden stop to military activities. I mean, very sudden, and attempts to negotiate with the regime, which went on for a significant period of time with a couple of stops in between for 2 or 3 days of military action. General Cooper, who is the head of CENTCOM and really who oversees direct action there, he said in 2 or 3 weeks they would have hit all their military objectives, but it was stopped. And the envoys were sent, and the VP was involved, and we had negotiations. As time went on, at one point, we had a memorandum of understanding. Yours truly was one of the loudest critics of this. First of all, it was withheld from us. And then secondly, the details didn't make any sense to me, and I went through them both here and on television. The MOU eventually, how do I even put it? It went the way of so many agreements with the Iranian regime on its own, really. On its own, really. And so we've gone back and forth. Now we have, for some time, an economic boycott in many ways, and sanctions and blockade against the regime, hoping if we choke it off enough economically, they'll come to the table, or it might even collapse. It's gone on for a long time. And in part, that has caused the price of gasoline to go up and diesel fuel. But not in and of themselves. There have been other reasons for it, particularly diesel fuel, in the war between Russia and Ukraine, as the president has pointed out. We've reached another point, as the president stated at the UN today. He says, I have a big decision to make, and that decision is whether negotiations can achieve something significant or I obliterate them. Now, we've heard this sort of thing before, right? And we now have a report that I've just read. I believe it was in the New York Post, that the Arab states, again, are urging the president not to take that kind of military action. And they have urged the president, really, from the beginning, not to take military action. And I think they've had undue influence on the administration, on the envoys, as has Turkey. Now, that said, the president has done more to address the Iranian regime its nuclear program than any president since 1979. That is, in the history of this battle, where Iran has really fought a one-way war against us and we barely reacted. As they killed American citizens and American military personnel, we did very little in response. That's not the case anymore. That's very important to understand. That's number one. Number two, economically, they are in a grave situation. Certainly the people are, but the people are different than the regime. The regime seems to keep plugging along. There's that. Number three, the president has been undermined by the isolationists in our party, as well as the Democrats who have desperately sought this result because they believe and know that it helps them electorally and in the polls. So when you hear these things about, well, you know, gas prices are up and it's the war and so forth and so on, this is exactly what the Democrats have been pushing for and why they have given aid and comfort to our enemy. Actually, all of our enemies, but this enemy in particular. The isolationists have done exactly the same thing. When you start a war, you got to finish the war. Or you wind up with a forever war, or you wind up with a defeat. And this is what we've been trying to avoid, right? You're not going to be able to contain the Iranian regime, not by economics, by themselves. It's not going to happen. This is why I've said now, 6-7 months, Mr. Producer, arm the Iranian people. Because we know in the past the Reagan Doctrine has worked, and it helped even bring down the entire Soviet Union. It worked in our hemisphere, it worked in northwestern Africa, it worked in Afghanistan. Arm the freedom fighters, arm the people, arm the resistance, arm the opposition. But we haven't done it. I think too many of the advisors in the White House and elsewhere are doves. They're pacifists. They're isolationists. And I don't think their advice has been particularly good. I also think if we have generals who choose not to win this war, don't know how to win this war, and I'm not talking about Cooper, I'm talking about Kane in particular, then you replace them with generals who can and will. Presidents have done that in the past, including Lincoln during the Civil War, but even during World War II, FDR via Marshall might from time to time move generals around and put them in different priority positions based on their capabilities. We have generals today that have never won major wars because we haven't won major wars in a long time. So many of them aren't used to it or may not know how to do it. I don't know if that's the issue. I don't know if the lobbying internal to the White House is the issue. I don't know if it's the CIA and other intelligence entities that we have, if they're risk averse. I don't know what it is. But this situation cannot go on forever, even though we have think tank types all over the internet saying, we're winning, we're winning, let's keep doing this, let's keep doing this. Just be patient. I will tell you this, we are winning. But why should we be patient? Why don't we finish them off? Being patient doesn't guarantee anything. Defeating them guarantees victory. And that's what I believe. We're so close to the midterms now, 6 weeks away. And this isn't the only thing that requires focus. There are other things too. I'm noticing something I've noticed in the past, that some of the rhinos, real rhinos, not what these fools call rhinos, Republicans in name only, basically those are liberal Republicans. I notice that several of them are now trying to find their own path. That is a disaster. There's no great demand in this country, I don't think in any district, for a rhino. there need to be stark contrasts made with the enemy, and the Democrat Party is the enemy. There need to be stark contrasts made. Not confusing and confounding the voter. I don't think it helps when we talk up Mondami and somehow highlight him when he is the enemy. He's a Marxist Islamist. He's a Jew hater. He's destroying the city of New York. He's an American hater. He's an Italian hater. He's a Christian hater. He's all those things. I really don't think that that provides the stark contrast that we need, that we must have. They're good guys and they're bad guys. We're the good guys, they're the bad guys. And the bad guys need to be defeated, whether it's the Iranian regime or whether it's the DSA and the Democrat Party. So we're starting to see some rhinos who seem to think it's smart politics to run on their own. What should they run on, Mark? They can run on a number of things. They can run on solid conservative principles. They ought to try that from time to time. And there are many, many accomplishments in this administration, economically as well, that can be highlighted and should be highlighted. If you want to be a senator, for example, you have to have the ability to articulate your positions and contrast them with the opponent. And these opponents are really weak. I just find it outrageous that so many of them are incapable of it. But we can get the sense of what's going on right here on this program, on the Mark Levin program. We've put out offers. I don't beg people to come on this show. Ever. You have some host, look at this and this and this guy's here and I'm this and I'm that. I don't focus this show. Look, it's the Mark Levin show, but it's really the American people show. That's what it is. So you got people who want to be seen and heard. I'm not somebody who needs to be seen or wants to be seen. I don't need to prove myself. Respect your audience. Respect your audience's intelligence. That's the way I roll. That's the way I roll. But I want you to understand, and some of these people have been on this program before, that some of these rhinos who had been in touch with us are no longer reachable. They're no longer reachable. So what are they doing? They're resorting to who they are and what they believe will win, and it won't win. It's not going to help them. It's simply not going to help them. Now, while the left tries to create this program and me as controversial, and that's what they always do to us, that's what they do to did the Goldwater and Reagan and Buckley and Trump and everything. No. What I say is factual. What I say is something that most of you agree with. But if somebody's trying to play clever, they're not going to win this election. It's not going to happen. We'll be right back.
1: Mark Levin.
0: I want you to think about something. 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

0: The Arab countries have had way too much influence on what we're doing in this war. On multiple occasions, and for reasons I do not understand, we listen to them. Obviously, they're worried about their oil facilities and their populations and so forth, but the Iranian regime has killed an awful lot of Americans, threatens us with nuclear war. What was that phrase the vice president used, Mr. Producer, about alignment? The Arabs are not aligned with us. That's not our interest. And they're going to do damage to these oil facilities no matter what. And I've told you this many times before. None of this is new to you. They're hoping the Democrats take one or both houses of Congress. And then you'll have Republicans running for the hills. And that will put an end to the war. That's the hope. You're going to have isolationists, woke right types in the Republican sphere doing the same thing. Everybody blame us for the Trump administration and his war effort. So, personally, this isn't the way I would do this. I would just tell the Arab countries that we'll do everything we can in a defensive posture. But in their case, but that we need to take this regime out. There were no real grave downsides to training and arming the Iranian people. And I think, as I've said for months to you, Mr. and Mrs. America, this will be the greatest question I think history will have if we've not been doing it. For nearly 3,000 years, Homer's epic poem, the Iliad, has shaped the literary and moral imagination of the West. More than a story of war and legendary heroes, it's about honor, courage, leadership, friendship, sacrifice, and what it means to live a noble life. Achilles is the greatest warrior among the Greeks, but his greatest struggle is not only against the Trojans, it is against his own anger, pride, and grief. As he's transformed by loss, Homer asks what true greatness requires and whether strength alone is enough to make a man noble. These are questions that we as Americans living in 2026 face as well. And that's why Hillsdale College has released its newest free online course, The Iliad. 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
1: With SRN News, I'm John Scott. President Trump hosting Chinese leader Xi Jinping in Washington this week as economic and tech competition escalates between the two countries. Both leaders aiming to stabilize fragile ties, though no major agreements are expected. An accelerating artificial intelligence race will be one key issue. Canadian Prime Minister Mark Carney said trade negotiations with India are making good progress and that the two countries are aiming to conclude talks. That will be by the G20 summit in mid-December. Canada's trade relations with the U.S. have deteriorated greatly. South Korea's President Lee Jae-myung calling for a practical and step-by-step approach to achieving North Korea's nuclear disarmament. He made those comments during a UN General Assembly meeting this week.
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1: I'll just read to you what I just posted, or we're posting right now. And I speak with you because I tell you what I honestly feel. That's the way we work here. Certainly one of the questions military historians will have in the decades ahead is why we did not arm the Iranian people early in this war, a tremendous asset left out of the war effort. There doesn't appear to have been any great effort to undertake this. And why we sidelined the Israelis, another huge asset. There was no reason to tap the brakes early in this war, and expectations of negotiated settlements were overblown. Then all the talk about non-existent off-ramps. Maybe time for some new advisors. It's worth a thought. You think that's too out there, Mr. Perdue? I don't. And it's really consistent with everything I've been saying for months. For literally months. So there needs to be sort of a counterweight to the isolationists and the pacifists in the administration and outside the administration. That's what I think. U.S. holds 3 hours of talks with Iran on sidelines of the U.N. after Trump threatened to drive them into hell during a speech. Well, let's see how that turns out. You know, every time we have this challenge made, we talk about it, we sit on the edges of our seats, and they're not going to be driven into hell. They have to be destroyed. And in order to destroy them, it also takes people inside the country seeking to destroy them, being armed, and overtaking them. And one of the reasons I'm troubled by the sidelining of the Israelis is because they knew where a lot of these bodies were buried, so to speak. And maybe they're still providing us with that information, but, you know, I'm not aware of too many major military operations where we've been incredibly successful, where we have sidelined one of the most effective allies on the face of the earth. Why? Because Saudi Arabia doesn't like it? Because Qatar doesn't like it? Because Turkey doesn't like it? Who cares? Who cares what they like or don't like? We need stark contrasts to win this election. Stark contrasts between us and them. I was surprised at the extent to which the President Mamdani met and talked. And I don't see Mamdani patting the president on the back. I don't see Mamdani talking about, certainly not publicly, all the wonderful things that he and the president, the Republicans, can do together. The president continues to put his hand out, pats him on the back, and so forth. I don't see an equivalent response. But that's not even my point. My point is he's a Marxist Islamist. His Jew hatred is through the roof, as is his wife. His attacks on Netanyahu, being a war criminal, are just outrageous. What he's done to the city of New York already, and Republicans all over New York and in the city are running for office, pointing out what a disaster he is, it doesn't help them. When it is said how we can work together and so forth and so on, when he won't work together. And if the Democrats win the midterm elections, Mamdani and the DSA and the Democrats are going to go full bore trying to destroy the president, his family, the presidency, and everything else. And everything else. He's not somebody you can make a deal with. He's a revolutionary, in my view, in his view. You got candidates running. You got Bruce Blakeman, a tremendous candidate, running for governor, who lays into this guy, Mondami, lays into Hochul. And so you've got people out there, might be on the fence, might go one way or the other. Not a lot, but a few, and that's enough. Or some, well, now, wait a minute. You know, today this was said about Mondami, regardless of what Blakeman says or somebody else says. You see my point, Rich? So the Republicans, the administration, they need to be on message. Consistent, pounding away, exposing these people. They don't even have to, you know, deceive anybody about who these other people are. They are rabid revolutionaries. They are extremists. And you need to make that stark contrast if you're going to win, especially if you're going to win in a marginal district, a marginal state, or even in a purple or blue state or district. You've got to make these contrasts. Or why would a Democrat vote Republican? They're going to say, okay, well, if it's good enough for him, it's good enough for me. There need to be stark contrast made. So what I'm seeing, when I see the rhinos kind of pulling out on their own, I see some confusion about messaging and a lack of stark contrast being made. It's worrisome. It's troubling. And we're going to do everything we can to rally and to push, get the vote out. But everybody has to have their oar in the water, going in the same direction, paddling the same way. Paddling the same way. Circling back, the Iranian regime would love nothing more than the Democrats to take the House and the Senate and Netanyahu to lose his election bid on October 27th. That will be a victory for them, and there's no question about it. It will be a victory for them. No question about it, in my mind. And we have a lot of things to run on and against. With the Democrat Party, their radicalism, their policies, plus so many of the policies that have been put in place by the President of the Republicans have been absolutely superb. Absolutely superb. And pick 3, 4, 5 of them and ram them home. Keep hitting it, keep hitting it, keep hitting it. But we can't have at the federal level, you know, embracing Mondami, at the state level, trashing Mondami, at the local level, trashing him. And then we can't have these rhinos who go off on their own and, you know, undermine the unity of the party and so forth and so on. And this is what's happening. Then we have another factor, the woke right, R-E-I-C-H. Many of them want a defeat for the Republicans because they view it as a victory for them. They also view it as an opportunity for them. And they are going to say, see, Trumpism doesn't work. Conservatism doesn't work. This doesn't work. The Republican establishment, everybody's a rhino. They don't know what the word means, so they throw it around. Everybody's a rhino. Follow us, the nationalist populists. We're not that big on the Constitution either. You know, they're not. We're not that big on capitalism either. We think socialism lights the way to go. You've heard them. You've heard them. Forget about Israel and the Jews. Embrace the Islamists and Islamism. That's the future. That's where the votes are. That's their position. That's who they are. And they will view this a defeat for the Republicans as an opportunity for them to remake the Republican Party, which would be a complete disaster. We have enough trouble as constitutional conservatives dealing with the Republican Party. But that's their goal. That's their goal. Big problem. We're Steady Eddie here. I can't control what the Republicans are doing. I can't control what the White House does. I can't control what we do at the state level and so forth. I'm not a general. I can't control this war. I give you my opinions on what I think are the best ways to approach these things based on my historical knowledge as well as experience that you and I have witnessed. And whether it's the war or whether it's the political process, you know, I've witnessed a lot and so have you. And we've talked about it together for nearly a quarter of a century. We know how to win, you and I. We know what it takes. But do the others? I'll be right back.
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2: I am

Democrats take both houses of Congress. And Netanyahu loses in Israel, the Iranian regime will claim victory. And they'll be more emboldened than ever. It'll be more emboldened than ever. Don't you think, Rich? There's no question. There's no question. And this is something I'm trying to get us to avoid. Truthfully. And we shall see. All right, let's see here. I have the weirdest printer. Two of them. They're just so weird. And I say that because it was working all weekend, and then I'm going to print things, and it's dead. And what will happen is about 3 in the morning, it'll start printing again. 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We will welcome you with open arms. Yes, indeed. Now, the one thing that can change everything, in addition to what I've said about what I feel the Republicans need to do and the White House needs to do, is us. That is, we need to turn out and vote. We must not be dispirited. The other side seeks to do grave damage to our country, to our lifestyles, to the lifestyles of our children and grandchildren. That should be reason enough to vote. Now, for a lot of people, it's not, but for us, it should be. And we are not going to accept surveys and polls as the final decision makers. We are the final decision makers, okay? So we will make these decisions. Now, the truth is, I can't reach 330 million people. I can't reach 180 million people. We can reach 14, 15 million people, not all of whom can vote for a number of reasons, age or whether they're citizens or not. But when you think about it, if each of you can convince 10 or 15 people, or at least talk to them, then we're in business.
And that's why I've always said that you're the Thomas Paines, you're the Paul Revere's, you're the people, Mr. and Mrs. America, that can make things work and make sure the trajectory is right. We are always underestimated on this program in conservative talk radio. President doesn't underestimate us. Governor DeSantis doesn't underestimate us. I had a good talk with him today. Senator Cruz doesn't underestimate us. I had a good talk with him today. I'm just pointing out that the internet world and the podcast world, very, very toxic, very, very focused on young people, even many who can't even vote. But we are focused on everybody. Everybody. And so it is important that we win the midterm elections. It is important that we not be dispirited. It is important that no matter what happens overseas, no matter who meets with whom, no matter if a candidate is going their own way rather than the right way, that we do what we must do and vote for the Republican on the ballot, even if you have to hold your nose. Because the Democrat on the ballot, in virtually every single circumstance, is not only worse, they are going to vote for leadership that will be a disaster for the country. What's on the ballot is the Supreme Court of the United States and its independence. What's on the ballot is whether we maintain a secure border or another open border. What's on the ballot is whether they turn Obamacare into a national health care program and destroy all your private health insurance and drive up costs that are unbelievable. What's on the ballot is your right to vote and to have an impact if you live in three-fourths of the other states, because they want to change that too. What's on the ballot is whether there is a permanent majority in the Senate by creating four more Senate seats in D.C. and Puerto Rico, or whether you're going to be able to have a Republican majority at some point. What's on the ballot is capitalism versus socialism. What's on the ballot is Americanism versus Marxism. What's on the ballot is whether you're a constitutional conservative or a national NatCon, woke right, authoritarianism. All of this is on the ballot. All of it. We'll be right back.

time, and not just for Arizona, for the entire country, the border, the economy, the America your kids are going to inherit. It all comes down to this November. And on October 22nd, 9:60 a.m., the Patriot is doing something about it. I'm going to be on stage right here in Phoenix with Mike Gallagher and Larry Elder. Two of the most fearless conservatives in America will be here for one live, unscripted, no-holds-barred evening, the Battleground Tour. It's not a lecture. 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VIP tickets get you into an exclusive private reception with us before the show. General admission gets you into the main event. 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
10: Hello, America. 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Our number, 877-381-3811, 877-381-3811. The president at the UN today. Cut one, go.
11: Since I took office, we have created more than 1 million new private sector jobs, and more Americans are working today by far than ever before. Last week, it was announced that the poverty rate has reached its lowest level in American history. We lifted 1.5 million Americans out of poverty last year alone, another record. The African American and Hispanic American poverty rates are at all-time lows. Real household incomes for Americans have soared to the highest level in history, $87,000 on average, surpassing the prior record that I set in my first term. From day one, my administration has worked to remove every single unnecessary regulation and obstacle to doing business in America. We passed the largest tax cuts in American history, and as a result, more money is being invested in the United States right now than has ever been invested in any nation anywhere in the world.
10: His UN speech was fantastic on multiple levels, by the way. Just fantastic. Cut two, go.
11: The United States also totally rejects any attempt to construct a globalist scheme to control for the artificial intelligence being spoken of so much now.

0: hereinafter officially called super intelligence, changing the name, and that the use of the word artificial makes intelligence fake. It makes it sound fake, and it is not fake. It's actually amazing, but we have to be careful. In fact, it is exactly the opposite of what it purports. From this point forward, all of United States documents and hopefully the world's will be changed to use the much more accurate term super as opposed to artificial. So it's super intelligence.
1: Now, let me stop you right there, and I didn't really want to, but let me do it. You might say, well, why does he focus on this? I'll tell you why. Language means a lot. The use of words means a lot. How you characterize things, how you identify things, that means a lot. The left does it all the time. And the president is exceptional at it, pushing back in the other direction. Very, very important. Go ahead.
0: The new world of superintelligence-SI. SI. Let's see if that goes. It sounds much better. It is much better, and it's much more accurate. Let's see if I have any power. Maybe I do, and maybe I don't. We're going to find out pretty soon.
1: All right. Let's keep rolling here. Cut three. Go.
0: Superintelligence. Every major new technology brings challenges, and superintelligence is no exception. Yet the very same people who said we'll all be dead in 12 years because of global warming, a name since reborn to climate change because the planet was cooling, not warming, and nobody was dead. These are the same people that are now saying that AI is going to kill us all, that robots are going to attack us, and that everything is going to be a total disaster. Same group of people. This is the group that came up with the Russia, Russia, Russia hoax, the Ukraine, Ukraine, Ukraine hoax, climate change, open borders. Whoever wins AI, you have to remember this, and now I say, whoever wins SI, whoever wins super intelligent, wins. That's the group that wins. And we're leading now over China by a lot and everyone else, and we're going to keep it that way. We're going to keep it very, very straight and very strong. I'm not going to stifle growth of something that will be bigger than the Industrial Revolution. Many say bigger than the Industrial Revolution or the Internet itself. And we will be very careful, and that's why we have a Department of Justice, and we've already used it having to do with this very subject and used it very powerfully. Everything worked out very well and very quickly. And other law enforcement bodies that will rein things in if we have to do that. But we will only encourage superintelligence. We're going to encourage it, not rein it in. We're going to watch it closely through the Department of Justice.
1: Mm-hmm. Now, Iran, cut four, go.
0: I call on all nations to join us in enforcing the complete economic isolation of Iran until they stop their attacks on commercial shipping, relinquish their nuclear ambitions, and cease their support of terror. The terrorist regime is behaving badly, not because they are strong and confident, but because they are weak and desperate. If we stand united, we will soon see a world free of the last 51-year menace of Iranian terror, and oil prices will come plummeting down even lower than they were at the start of the conflict. And they were very low. In the United States, they were really low. With courage and resolve, anything is possible. Big changes can happen and happen fast.
1: Cut five, go.
0: The United States is equally opposed to the out-of-control institution known as the International Criminal Court. We will never allow U.S. service members or anyone else.
1: Let me explain what this is. It's an international court with judges from other countries, prosecutors from other countries. It's in The Hague. And they assert the right to indict, that is, to charge our soldiers, our politicians, our president, vice president, the secretary of war, the secretary of state, and to hold trials overseas We have refused to sign up to that for years. The Israelis, obviously, they don't want anything to do with that either. A number of countries don't, but some do. What's happening is complaints are being filed, like from Ireland and South Africa, against the Israelis, and then they open an investigation, and you see what they tried with Netanyahu. Turns out the prosecutor was busy molesting women. They had to take him off the case. They never actually went to Israel or went to Gaza to investigate anything. And this is where Mamdani's saying, see that? He's guilty of, or they are, the country of Israel, and he's the prime minister of war crimes. Well, that was never actually found, but you understand what's going on here. The president has said, we're not doing anything with this. Now, this is globalism. You understand? When you confer or surrender your sovereignty to an international entity or another country, a group of countries, that is globalism. That is a disaster. And it certainly violates our Constitution. Our Constitution is the law of the land, not some international arrangement. And so the president has rightly trashed it. Now, Chris Van Hollen, who is the senior senator from Maryland who wants to be president, who was an out-of-the-closet Jew hater and Israel hater and Netanyahu hater, you know how it goes, he was attacking our president and the Secretary of State, attacking them for not accepting the International Criminal Court, its jurisdiction, and its findings. And he said the reason is that they, the president and the Secretary of State, have provided effectively aid and comfort to Israel and Netanyahu, so they, too, should be held to account. So, literally, he would have the International Criminal Court be able to take action against our president and our Secretary of State, which obviously is unconstitutional. But this is where these people are. He's a traitor. Chris Van Hollen is a traitor. That's what he is. He's a traitor to the country. And he's not alone. Go ahead.
0: Are given show trials by an anti-American tribunal with no jurisdiction over us. They're an evil group of people. I call on all nations that are members of the ICC to officially resign from this rogue institution immediately.
1: I told you this was a great speech, and it is. And it is. We'll be right back.
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0: explain something to me, America. There's a poll here that says 87% of the American people think the government's corrupt. Do you see that, Rich? Well, if you think the government's corrupt, 9 out of 10 Americans, then why would you support socialism? Which is all about government. Why is it that we can't articulate these things? It drives me crazy. I don't understand it. The president talking about Greenland, which is a massive, massive victory on his part. Cut six, go.
1: As I announced just days ago, the United States has also reached an unprecedented agreement regarding the northern frontier of North America, the large and strategically vital piece of land known as Greenland. This agreement made with the Kingdom of Denmark, an incredible, beautiful country, and the Greenland people itself, gives the United States permanent control over security and all other needs on that territory. We will have the complete ability to do what is necessary to defend the American continent and also Europe and other places. No U.S. adversary will ever be permitted to establish a military presence in Greenland anymore or make sensitive investments there without our express written approval. We will immediately begin the process of developing a large military presence in the appropriate locations. We'll be building two very major military bases.
0: Mm-hmm. That is massive. And then when you consider the Chinese no longer control the Panama Canal, we do. That Venezuela is no longer not just a hotbed for that Marxist regime, but for the Iranians, the Russians, and the Chinese. I mean, huge, huge accomplishments by this president. Truly. And you consider the Democrats that preceded him, a Biden or Obama, what disasters. Good God. You know, there's a great man who's going to speak Thursday at the United Nations. His name is Benjamin Netanyahu. He's a dear friend of the United States. Dear friend. And I think he's more right on about his take on Mamdani than we are, than the White House is. And he is a courageous, tough dude. He's battle-hardened in many respects. And he doesn't give a damn what Mamdani tries to pull to stop him from speaking and so forth and so on. Cut nine, go.
2: Shame on you, Mr. Mamdani. Shame on you for supporting the Hamas terrorist monsters who butchered our people. Shame on you for inciting riots against New York Jews. I'm coming to the UN. I'm going to tell the truth about our heroic soldiers, and I'm going to tell the truth about you.
0: That's it. See? Doesn't that make you feel better, folks? It makes me feel better. Oh, yeah. Yep. Mamdani. At the U20 Mayor's Summit Saturday. Cut 11, go.
3: And we must contend with a moment where authoritarianism and far-right movements are ascendant, when anti-democratic sentiment is on the rise, when leaders both in the United States and overseas make it their mission to demonize and terrorize immigrants.
0: I assume he's talking about the president, leaders in the United States and overseas. Go ahead.
3: Accumulate political capital by targeting our LGBTQIA plus neighbors, when they roll back the freedoms that have been hard won by the press or those fighting for reproductive...
0: I just speak for myself. I couldn't sit down with this guy. I'd be pulling my people together and say, how do we defeat him? How do we confront him? How do we save the city of New York? Give me a list of options here. That's what I would do. That's just me. You know, I'm not elected to anything. There's nothing I would want to do with this guy. That's for sure. Nothing. Zero. And he's sending three of his comrades, who are every bit as crazy as he is, to the House of Representatives. Now, you have leaders in the Democrat Party who are cowards who won't take the guy on. And we can't have leaders in the Republican Party who talk about, you know, working with them. because then we are paving the way for more of this, in my opinion. Just my opinion. We're paving the way for more of it. Mm-hmm. And Mondavi will be all in with impeaching Trump when the time comes. He'll be all in with kneecapping his administration and trying to destroy it when the time comes. And again, we have people running against him and Hochul, his policies and Hochul. And we need stark contrasts that are truthful and consistent from the top down, whoever's speaking about these things, you know? That's where I come down. I bet that's where most of you come down. Chris Van Hollen at an event Sunday. Listen to this. 12, go.
4: I'm not concerned about DSA candidates. My view is the Democratic Party should be a big tent party, and that we should welcome debate. And people who want to shut down debate, they're afraid of ideas.
0: No. We're not talking about ideas. We're talking about racists and bigots and anti-Semites. You're such a punk. You are so disgusting. Go ahead.
4: We should be a big tent party. We should welcome different ideas. You know, we ask Democrats, as we should, to say, let's elect Joe Manchin in West Virginia because he's the guy who can get elected in West Virginia. That's great. I don't agree with Joe Manchin on everything. And we should elect other candidates like Zoran Mamdani.
0: So the analysis, just so you how sick this guy is between Manchin, who's a moderate Democrat, and Zoran Mamdani, who is a Marxist Islamist who hates our country and promotes Hamas. Big tent. You see, we have both in there. Joe Manchin, we did, but he left them. He's an independent now. And Zoran Mamdani. Seriously? Marxists? Islamists? In this guy's case, who backs and promotes Hamas? Should be in our tent? See what I'm saying, folks? Go ahead.
4: I don't agree with them on everything either, but they are bringing young people and others.
0: You know, as adults, ladies and gentlemen, it's our job to try and to mold a future for young people, to try and get them excited about their country and the founding and to become patriots and have allegiance to the country. It's not to follow them. Follow TikTok? Follow Puker? To follow them? No, I don't think so. I don't think so at all, and this is part of the problem. The Democrats have succeeded in taking over K through 12 through these two radical American-hating unions, the NEA and the AFT. They've succeeded in taking over 99% of our colleges and universities with the 99% Marxist-Islamist faculty. They've succeeded in taking over most of the media that gives voice to all of this. And then we wonder, what's the problem? What's the problem? The problem is we surrendered the culture, or they took it, from we, normal, regular Americans. I'll be right back.

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1: SRN News, I'm John Scott. President Trump says U.S. and Iranian officials met for about 3 hours Tuesday, shortly after he threatened in his address to the U.N. General Assembly that he may annihilate the Islamic Republic if a deal isn't reached soon to end the nearly seven-month war. The United States, Denmark, and Greenland have signed an agreement to strengthen security in the Arctic and North Atlantic. The signing happened Tuesday on the sidelines of the UN General Assembly. President Trump earlier announced his plan to bolster the U.S. military presence in Greenland. Court documents show that Camp Mystic in Texas faces a criminal investigation. That could include manslaughter or negligent homicide charges in the deaths of 27 girls amid devastating flooding that occurred in Texas last year. So far, no charges have been brought. This is SRN News.
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1: Mm-hmm. All right, I want to continue here. Well, we've got this thing wound up pretty good. Let's see. Bear with me, folks. Melanie Ann Stansberry is a representative. And we're going to have a lot worse in these Democrats' seats, whether the Democrats take the House or not. And she's on MSNBC yesterday. And by the way, MSNBC has not changed substantially in the least. They just changed their name. And she's the multiple hundredth member of the House, the Democrats. No problem impeaching members of the president's cabinet. No problem impeaching the president. Cut 13, go.
3: But I actually very much disagree with the idea that we shouldn't be trying to use every tool we have in the toolbox. In particular, we have cabinet secretaries like Pete Hegseth, who Republicans think should be impeached at this point.
1: No, Republicans don't think he should be impeached. And tools in the toolbox, you mean the impeachment clause in the Constitution, and you're an ignorant, pathetic hack. And I'm sick and tired of them abusing the Constitution, attacking it, trying to use parts of the Constitution against this administration the way they are. The impeachment clause is their biggest abuse, and it's not even close. Go ahead.
3: Illegal killings and the illegal war.
1: Illegal killings and an illegal war. Was Barack Obama impeached for illegal killings and illegal wars? Was he? Was Biden? Did we declare war in Ukraine versus Russia? Illegal killings and illegal war? Did we? I'm just curious. Because according to her, John F. Kennedy would have been impeached. Lyndon Johnson would have been impeached. According to her, virtually every president where there wasn't a declaration of war would have been impeached. Would have been an illegal war with illegal killings. Go ahead.
3: Last year is that when Congress did file impeachments, folks like Kristi Noem and Pam Bondi were actually fired by the president because the American people were clear they didn't want them in those jobs of trust.
1: Okay, so we should impeach people because, quote unquote, the American people don't want them in jobs of trust. Number one, that's not true. There's no plebiscite that was taken. That's number two. That's not the basis for impeachment. High crimes and misdemeanors. God, I can't stand these people. Go ahead.
3: There's a number of cabinet secretaries that have blatantly broken the law, done unconstitutional things.
1: No, they haven't. And, you know, isn't it amazing, America, how the Democrats hate the Constitution but use it to destroy it and us? But then isn't it amazing that the Republicans are so gun-shy when it comes to these things? The only way to stop them is to stop them. That is, to use these things against them. I can think of no other way to do it. Senator Tammy Duckworth, with the center, or speaking to the Center for American Progress today, I believe she's from Wisconsin. Is she not, Mr. Producer? I think so. Cut 14, go.
4: My sense, what I will encourage my colleagues to not do, especially those who have more fire in their belly in this area, is don't be impeaching anybody. Don't be. Let's just get back to work, and maybe we can come to compromises to fund parts of USAID. Maybe we can do some of this work and be much more able to move the ball forward and get through the 2 years after that. I'm not interested in being in a confrontation with Donald Trump. I can be. I have been. It's not going to stop me. But I would rather move the ball forward and through the benefit of the American people. And if we can do it in a way that allows him to save face and he doesn't stop us, then that's better for everybody all around.
1: She had a moment of rationality there, which is unusual for her, but it's nice to know. Then we have Jamie Raskin, Senator. This guy, I've told you before, he's an absolute poison pill. Just absolute poison. He's a commie. His dad was a commie, and I'm not kidding. Cut 15, go.
5: The Republicans have given away the congressional power over war. We declare war, according to the Constitution.
1: Okay. I don't know how many more times I can explain it, but they don't care. You declare war, you don't make war. And you declare war if you choose to declare war, and you've only chosen to do it 11 times, 6 times of which were World War II. So that's the history, Democrat, Republican. That's the facts. Make war was language originally in the first draft of the Constitution. It was removed because the debate was that Congress can't really have the power over war per se. They can use the power of the purse to cut it off or to fund it. But a president, a single person that they created, a commander-in-chief, that person needs to be in charge of war-making. Those are the facts, your historical facts. Go ahead.
5: That power away.
1: By the way, this man will not come on this show to debate me. He's not a podcaster. We don't debate podcasters because they're stupid or they're bigots. Some of them are smart, but most of them aren't the ones that we would debate. Jamie Raskin's a smart guy. He's the best they have in the House. I want to debate him. He won't come on the program. He won't. Go ahead.
5: And now we are in a disastrous, catastrophic war that's already cost us more than 45...
1: It's not a catastrophic war. What is a catastrophic war? We've had casualties. Compared to other wars, it's not catastrophic. And he didn't call the surrender in Afghanistan catastrophic when we lost 13 brave service members in one explosion based on how Biden chose to surrender. He didn't go to the floor or go to the media and talk about how that is catastrophic. And here he is campaigning for somebody named Kripp Pappas, the New Hampshire Democrat Senate nominee. Chris Sununu, is running for that seat. And it's a toss-up. And by the way, I just saw the Rasmussen poll, and it's a little more positive than the Fox information, which has it at about 47-47 in the Senate, with other ones, some of these other too close to call and so forth. Go ahead.
5: They've given away our power over tariffs and taxes. So Trump imposed an illegal, unconstitutional tariff, the largest tax in American history. That was so
1: Isn't it
5: bad
1: funny
5: it was
1: that they're basically doing Milton Friedman now? Isn't it? Largest tariff in history, the tax increases. Now, they love tax increases, so that's not really a problem for them. And they love protectionism. That's not really a problem for them. And they want socialism. Socialism is all about taxes and regulations and protectionism and all the rest, right? They hate capitalism. So they will use any argument they can, whether they believe it or not. Go ahead.
5: Even by Donald Trump's own gerrymandered, stacked and packed Supreme Court.
1: How is the Supreme Court gerrymandered? Doesn't he sound like Bernie Sanders? Well, he is Bernie Sanders. Go ahead.
5: The Republicans have given
1: away... All right, that's enough. Rich, I want you to try one more time to have this guy on the show, okay? One more try. 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It's that simple. Let the best man win. Me. I'll be right back.
0: Mark Levin.
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0: See what I see there, Mr. Rich? See what I see? All right. Then I will explain later to you. Let's see here. Looking. Okay. Our favorite among the pastors out there, my pastor, family's pastor, that's what we call John Heggie. I want you to think about something, folks. A young woman discovers she's pregnant, she's scared, alone, and maybe she's been told the abortion is her only option. But what if instead of telling her to end that life, someone said, "We're going to help you. We're going to help you. We're going to love you. You don't have to do this alone." 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Let's give life a chance. Stand with Sanctuary of Hope, Heggie Ministries, and the great John Heggie. I can vouch for him and the ministry and his family personally. Yes, you see what I mean? I want to address something I waited till now, and that is Politico. Politico, day in and day out, is trashing the president, trashing the Republicans. Really is a mouthpiece for the radical left Democrats. And is at a pinnacle of what I call yellow journalism. Yellow journalism, which is trash journalism, character assassination, and smears. Now, ladies and gentlemen, I know there are people out there who really hate me. I know there are people out there who are really evil. I know there are people out there who would love nothing more than for me to be hit by a truck when I leave this program. I got it, and I know it. But I've always told you, even when it comes to Tucker Carlson and his son Buckley, leave the kids alone. Leave the family alone. Because they can't defend themselves. And it's simply unjust and unfair. But that didn't stop somebody named Adam Wren, W-R-E-N, at Politico. I'd never heard of him before, but he has a long reputation of being a scumbag and a sleazeball. Our stepson, David, put aside a business he was beginning with the help of nobody. He did it all on his own. To work for President Trump and the administration. He did the same thing in the first term and has the same position effectively that he had then. He was working for the ambassador to Israel from the United States, the great David Friedman. And he's working for the ambassador to Israel from the United States, the great Mike Huckabee. He puts in horrendously long hours, working on small things and big. When the fighting was really hot and heavy over there and Americans wanted to leave Israel, he was the go-to guy. And he had to try and coordinate flights out of Israel and other things out of Israel. And this is what he does. And he does it silently. He does it without a pat on the head from any media outlet. He just does it. And he works for spectacular boss, Mike Huckabee, in the promotion of America's principles and policies in the Middle East. Over the last 17 months there, he's been trashed by the woke right. He's been trashed by some in the media because he's my stepson and because he's an Orthodox Jew. And I have about had it. I am sick and tired of this. You want to attack me? Attack me. You have something to say about me? Say it to me. And so he has found the love of his life in Israel. She's not an Israeli. She's an Aussie. And they're going to get married there. He works there. She works there. And I'm not going to tell you exactly when because I don't want any security issues. And they send out invitations to a large number of groups, Americans, Australians, people from Israel, and so forth and so on. So family, and she has a very large family, families in South Africa and Australia and other parts of the world and all over the country. We have family all over the country, and people were asking, what kind of gift do you want? Do you have a registry? So he puts out an email that says, rather than a registry, you can give your, you know, if you wish, you can give an alternative. Now, I'm going to pick it up from there next hour and tell you what happened as a result of that. What Adam Wrenn at Politico did, how they tried to viciously attack him because of the wedding and because of that email. I think it's going to stun the vast majority of you. We'll be right back.
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6: You news this hour from Town Hall. I'm John Scott, the Commander-in-Chief, with a strong warning for Iran.
7: President Trump addressed the UN General Assembly in New York.
8: We are solving decades of intractable challenges, and we are settling years of unfinished business, and we're doing it well. There is no better example of a danger that was allowed to gather strength at the world's peril than the number one sponsor of terror, the Islamic Republic of Iran.
7: The remarks came as the administration ramps up economic pressure on Tehran, including a plan to cut off Iranian airlines worldwide. Willie Nelson, the White House.
6: U.S. and Iranian officials met for about 3 hours on Tuesday, shortly after the president threatened in his address to the U.N. General Assembly that he may annihilate the Islamic Republic if a deal is not reached soon to end the war. The fight over Missouri's congressional map returning to the U.S. Supreme Court for a third time. The latest petition comes after an appeals court ordered the revival of new districts backed by President Trump. The high court has twice rejected the new map, which aims to help Republicans gain a U.S. House seat in the midterm elections. The emergency appeal late Tuesday follows an unusual federal lower court ruling, ordering a return to the GOP-friendly map after the Supreme Court halted such a move. The justices previously left in place a decision from Missouri's highest court, which declared the new map invalid in order to statewide vote on redistricting. In Michigan, former Vice President Harris joining Democrat U.S. Senate candidate Abdul El-Sayed on the campaign trail as his opponent in the race, former Congressman Mike Rogers reacts.
9: Republican Mike Rogers reacting to the former vice president campaigning in Michigan with Abdul El-Sayed, saying desperate times call for desperate measures, and Abdul is so desperate that he's parachuting Kamala Harris into Michigan to save his flailing campaign.
6: That's Laura Witters.
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5: 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Our number, 877-381-3811, 877-381-3811. Let me pick up where I left off. So my stepson, David, they sent out invitations, of course, to a number of people from all over the world. In the United States, in Australia, in Africa, other places, in Israel. And so they don't have a registry. People are asking them, family, all over the world asking. And so he points out, we're not going to do a registry, but if you want to make a financial gift, those can be accepted and so forth, and you know. Politico, Adam Wren, accuses him of illegally soliciting, what was it, honey? Illegally soliciting money from Israelis. He wasn't soliciting anything from anybody. He wasn't soliciting money or gifts from Israelis. He was responding to inquiries from family members who said, are you registered somewhere? We'd like to get you a gift. And when he responded as he did, he sent it to a larger list on his email list to include all the guests accidentally rather than just to the family and close family members. But either way, it doesn't matter. He wasn't soliciting anything from anybody. Then this guy, Adam Wren, goes to quote-unquote anonymous intel experts, like he says a CIA intel operative, and we don't know that he actually did, who says this clearly is a violation of his classified

0: you know, that of his classification that he received, you know, to receive secret information. It's a what? It violated what? First of all, the criminal act was whoever they spoke to who gave away the fact of his clearance. That's number one. It's public that he's got top secret clearance now, thanks to Politico. Not me. So that's a crime. But not a single name source for anything. Nothing. So he didn't receive anything from anybody. He didn't solicit anything from anybody. Now they're talking about whether or not he should be able to keep his secret classification. And Phil Klein wrote a piece at National Review that I posted where he says, you know, this happens because the guy's a Jew. It's on Yom Kippur. Oh, yeah. The story comes out on Yom Kippur when everything's shut down. He's an Orthodox Jew. So he's not active on the Internet. He's not reading all of his emails and so forth. So Politico timed it knowing full well that it would take him, if he chose to respond, 24 hours. But I'm not an Orthodox Jew, even though I'm a practicing Jew. And I did respond. And not only did I respond, the ambassador, Huckabee, responded with absolute brilliance. Absolute brilliance. Now, he also pointed out to the ambassador that, as did I, that David's been attacked for a meeting with Pollard. Tucker Carlson has pushed that lie. And it was cited by Politico's Adam Wrenn. He had nothing to do with the meeting with Pollard. As the ambassador pointed out, he had met or bumped into him, that is Pollard. His wife had just passed away. Ambassador Huckabee told Pollard, you know, how sincerely sorry he was for that. Pollard, as the ambassador points out, wanted to meet with him to thank him for the sincere comment. That's what happened, apparently. Pollard leaves. David's in the meeting, says nothing. And Tucker Carlson says he's conspiring with Pollard. Also last week, Tucker Carlson accused him of being involved in the arms sales request to the Israelis from the United States when he wasn't involved in the arms sales request. So I'm trying to explain what's going on here. So Politico takes the most Jew-hating sites like Quincy, the Quincy Institute, basically, unleashes this attack on Yom Kippur, the highest of the holidays, when they know he can't be involved, lies about what took place, twists it with some headline that suggests he might even be a spy, and all for what? He's getting married? And they choose to attack him weeks before he's getting married? With this yellow journalism? Adam Wrenn knows every single thing he wrote was a lie, and he twisted it into something it was not. Appalling. Absolutely disgusting. A young man in his 30s. He's not running around making money. If he wanted to make money, he wouldn't be doing what he's doing. He's doing what he's doing because he's a supporter of the United States, the president of the United States. He's supporting the ambassador. He's supporting our agenda. But he's a Jew, Orthodox, in Israel. You understand? So they attack him on Yom Kippur when he can't even defend himself. But he can't defend himself anyway. He doesn't have a microphone. He doesn't have a website. He's a government official. What's he going to do? So I am, as did Mike Huckabee. Now, I want to say one other thing. There have been many wonderful people who've gone online and have posted a number of things. And I want to thank them. I can't thank them all. There's too many. People he's worked for, people he's worked with, people I never even heard of before, talking about how earnest he is, how when they needed somebody to speak to students, when they needed somebody to go to a funeral, somebody was killed, there he was, David was. He just quietly does his job. And you will not meet a more decent and honorable young man in your life. You won't. He has more integrity in his pinky than this guy, Adam Wrenn, has in his whole life. I want to thank people who stepped up. And I'm going to remember you. Some of whom are quite famous, some of whom are not. But I'm also going to remember people who I've defended over the years, some of whom have claimed to be my closest friends, and I thought were my closest friends, who posted nothing. Zero. I don't expect people to defend me. I don't even ask people to defend me. You read my Wikipedia page, it'll make you sick to your stomach. You wouldn't even recognize who I am. I will defend myself. And I will defend my friends. But when they don't defend my stepson, when even total strangers have, that really strikes you. It really, really strikes you. And of course you can't forget that. But here's the point also. Somebody who received a wedding invitation took that invitation and ran to Politico to try and create a non-controversy, a controversy out of a nothing. Now imagine having a wedding and that person's probably going to be there and not knowing who that person is. But I think I do know who that person is. I think I do. More on that later. But I wanted you to know. I wanted you to know. I wanted you to know because it was in Politico. I can understand why the president wants to ban it. Does that sound like a press operation to you? Politico, they got $8 million laundered through government subscriptions. They said, oh, we didn't take any money from there, just subscriptions. Yeah, $8 million laundered through subscriptions, went to Politico, a private corporation. That's okay. That's okay. But when a groom responding to family and some close friends is telling people, no, we don't, we're not registered anywhere. If you want to give a gift, you can give a money gift. And so he's accused of soliciting money from Israelis. Sick. Really sick. I'll be right back.
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0: Well, it's a pleasure to have Trace Gallagher on the program. Trace, I don't think we've ever met or even spoken, have we?
1: I don't think we have, Mark, but I watch you all the time. So
0: likewise.
1: I'm a,
0: isn't that
1: I'm a
0: weird?
1: Fan, I can tell you that.
0: Yeah, yeah, me
1: it's
0: too.
1: Like it's like a dose of common sense meeting the Common Sense Department. This is a great meeting, long overdue.
0: Well, it's a great pleasure. You can do a great job every night. And you got a great book here, Life Lessons I Learned Eventually. Turns out they were right all along. And we're posting it immediately, ladies and gentlemen, to Amazon.com and so forth. So it's a very good book, and I'll tell you why. It's in plain English, number one, and you really bare your heart and soul. Why did you decide to write this?
1: Because I thought that, you know, some of these stories needed to be told. I mean, these are things that I've been experiencing since I was a kid. And it's always been about, you know, leadership, people that had great wisdom and kind of were kind enough to pass that wisdom along with me. And as the title says, sometimes I accepted it and sometimes I waited. You know, when you're young, you're like, ah, I got it. I can handle this. I can do it. And then you kind of think back and you come back around to that wisdom and you accept it because you know it was valuable and you should have accepted it in the first place. And some of these stories are about me, and some of them are about famous people that I've met or just people that I've met who had an enormous impact on my life. And I thought it would be important to kind of share these stories. You know, I often say I kind of wish this was the book I had when I was 25, because you look at it and you check out the lessons and it's something that stays with you. And the book, I mean, the stories are all told in a compelling way that it's very relatable. Everybody can relate to this stuff. Everybody's had mentors and teachers and coaches that have had a big impact on their lives.
0: Well, let's pick a few. Pick first somebody who's not famous, and then we'll go into the list of some of the others.
1: Well, you know, I two coaches come to mind in this book, and one of the coaches I wrote about was my high school baseball coach, and he was an amazing guy. And he came from Iowa, and he played baseball at Whittier College, and then he came up to where I'm from, which is Mammoth Mountain, California. And those who don't know California don't know the ski area in California. This is one of the biggest ski mountains in the country, and for a reason. I mean, it gets 450 to 500 inches of snow a year on average. And this guy comes all the way up from Los Angeles, and he takes the job as the baseball coach at Mammoth High School. And he's got a baseball field behind the gym, but he can't use the baseball field because it's covered in snow until June. So in essence, he doesn't have a baseball field, and he's got a baseball program to run, and all we do is practice inside the gym. But he keeps telling us, do as I say, and we're going to win. And without a baseball field, this is a guy who came up, and a lot of these kids never played Little League or Pony League. They had no experience with baseball. And in the 27 years that he coached at Mammoth High School, he took his team to the playoffs 22 times and once to the state championship. And it was an amazing thing. And he kept begging and pleading and trying to petition to get a baseball field. And he finally got it, but he didn't get it until after he won all these games and all these division titles and almost the state championship. And they finally gave him a baseball field 20 miles south of the town where it only gets about 35 to 40 inches of snow a year. But he just kept winning, and he had the best, the most optimistic viewpoint of life, and that's kind of what he implored us to have. And we did, and it turned out to be this remarkable baseball program in the middle of nowhere that just kept winning.
0: And he's still on your mind.
1: Yep.
0: And does he know what you wound up doing?
1: Oh yeah, I mean, I still talk to him. I mean, he was one of my great mentors because he was such a good coach, and he was a teacher at Mammoth High School. And this is a very small school because, you know, you had to play three sports. We only had 240 kids, and that was 7th grade through 12th grade. I mean, there were 40 kids in my class. So everybody had to play all the sports to keep the high school going. And it's still like that to this day. And so, and still, he was the baseball coach. He was also a football coach, and he would coach in anything that he could get his hands on because it was needed. And so I still talk to him. He still got great advice. He still watches my show every night, and he'll send me good comments. He'll send me bad comments. I mean, he's the guy when I was a senior in high school, and I thought I was a big somebody. And, you know, I hit a home run my first time up, and the second time up, I hit a pop fly to center field. And, you know, I was kind of bummed out, so I just tossed the bat, and I jogged down to first. And, of course, the center fielder drops the ball, and I'm sitting there on first. Instead of running out the fly ball, and he stops, and he calls a timeout, and he says, five. He goes, get over here. You're out of the game. And I was a senior, and, you know, this was trying to get us in the playoffs, and he's like, you're on the bench. And I literally embarrassed in front of my family and everybody else. He pulled me out of the game, and he stuck me on the bench. And when you leave a baseball game, you can't go back in. And he came over, and he said, at what point did you get so good that you no longer have to run out fly balls?
0: That's amazing.
1: You're just so good, you don't have to run them out. And he was right. And my dad gave it to me double when I got back home. And, you know, the bottom line is that to this day, I still say, you run the fly ball out. You always, whatever it is in life, you always run it out because it's important, right? It's important not only to win the fight, which is good, it's to show up for the fight. So that you show your opponent you're willing to go toe-to-toe and face-to-face and endure some very uncomfortable consequences. Even if you win, Mark, you're going to get your butt kicked a little bit.
0: By the way, we only have a minute. I want to hold you over, of course. But tell everybody a little bit about your background, how you got to where you are as well. And folks, get the book. Turns out they were right all along. Life lessons I learned eventually. You know what? Let's follow up on that question after the break, Trace, so you have some time here. But
1: okay.
0: I think people want to know more about you personally. And by the way, if you read the book, you're going to learn a lot about you. And it is a pleasure to meet you and a pleasure to read this book because it's very wholesome. You know, a lot of books aren't wholesome. Yeah. It doesn't mean that we were all perfect and well-behaved, but you're explaining the principles and the lessons of life that you learned and that matter to you now. The book is called Turns Out They Were Right All Along. Go to Amazon.com. You can grab a copy right now. Life Lessons I Learned Eventually. We'll be right back.

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1: With SRN News, I'm John Scott. Hurricane Polo, which is drifting very slowly off Mexico's coast, remains an extremely dangerous Category 5 hurricane. Polo is set to remain 210 miles south of Zihuatanejo, Mexico, and it moves slightly to about 355 miles southeast of Manzanillo, Mexico. Winds had decreased to 165 miles per hour with higher gusts. The fight over Missouri's congressional map returning to the U.S. Supreme Court for the third time, the latest petition, comes after an appeals court ordered the revival of new districts that are backed by the president. The high court has twice rejected the new map. A man convicted of fatally shooting three people during a 2005 attempted robbery at the rural Texas home scheduled to be put to death Wednesday. The execution of 41-year-old Kershawn Ramey will come in Huntsville, Texas. This is SRN.
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1: 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The book is great. Life lessons I learned eventually. Turns out they were right all along. Amazon.com, if you're on my sites tonight, grab a copy. You're going to love this book. So tell us how you got where you are. Give us a little bit of your background.
2: Well, my background is I grew up for a while in San Diego, and then my parents bought an old youth hostel in a ski town called Mammoth, and I went to Mammoth High School, and then I played football. I played junior college football a couple of years. I played football at the University of San Diego after that. And then I became a professional water skier. And I would water ski at these shows like SeaWorld and Cypress Gardens and Great Adventure, Six Flags Great Adventure, New Jersey, wow. Marine World in Northern California. And the trick was, Mark, that the more tricks you could do, the more money you'd make. So I killed myself trying to learn things like front flips, right? And the front flips were painful because every time you would underturn, you know, you'd go up a ramp and you'd go on 35 miles per hour and you try to flip. And then if you underturn a little bit, the back of the skis kind of slap you in the butt. And the first couple of times it's kind of painful. But by the 50th time you've thrown these, you literally have to stick this water ski vest padding in the back of your wetsuit pants so you can protect your backside. And by the time I finally made my first front flip, I think I'd thrown 150 of them, and there's a picture of me skiing away. And I was all excited, but my looked like, as we say in the book, I looked downright Kardashian from the backside because I had so much padding in my wetsuit. But I went on and I announced fashion shows, and I put a tape together, and I sent it out to the NBC affiliate in Yuma, Arizona, and they hired me. And I went from Yuma to Boise, Idaho, to Las Vegas, to Orlando, and then I started working for Fox in Chicago as their first correspondent, where Roger Ailes, the president of Fox News, brought me in his office, and he said, you know, I watch TV with the sound down, Trace, and I look at the TV, and if I find something compelling, I turn the sound up. He said, you know what I don't like about TV? You know what I don't find compelling? And I said, what is that, Roger? He said, curly hair. You've got curly hair, and it just makes me not want to turn the sound up. And I looked at him like, I'm not going to get this job. But he said, listen, we'll get over the curly hair, but maybe you trim it a little bit. It's just distracting. Curly hair is just distracting. Mm-hmm. And that's how I started my career at Fox News Channel. Almost October 7th, 30 years ago, we will have been on the air. 30 years, it's kind of been an amazing run, but that's the kind of the quick nutshell version of me.
1: And you have your own show, and you have a really great insight. You have great guests out there, too. So you do it out of, out of L.A., I guess?
2: Out of L.A. We're in West L.A., and we do the show here every night, and that's the whole goal. It's 8 o'clock here. I mean, people are still outside having dinner. And we try to get guests on, so these young, compelling guests, right, that have run for office or are running for office or have run campaigns or want to run campaigns, young people who are excited about what's happening in the country and are eager to make their mark. I mean, these young moms, as you know, these young moms are compelling, they're educated, they're great looking, and they are angry at what's happening out here in California and across the country, and they make for great guests because the audiences love them.
1: Now, in the beginning of the book, Trey lays out his background, how he got to where he was, and you seem to credit everybody almost but yourself. You're very humble about this. So tell us a little bit more about, pick out another person who you would, in the book, and there are several, and pick out another person who really had an impact on you. Maybe somebody the public might know.
2: Yeah, you know, when I was playing sports at Mammoth High School, because I said it was small, we had to play. They wanted me to play basketball, and I was terrible at basketball. But I thought if I could go to the great John Wooden's basketball camp in Southern California, and at that time, you know, in the mid '70s, John Wooden had just come off 12 seasons where he won 10 NC2A championships. He was the greatest college. It'll never be touched. The greatest college basketball coach ever. But the camp in Southern California was $500, and that was real money back then. And my dad said, listen, you get 250, and I'll get the other 250. Go to the camp, and it might really change your basketball and change your life. So I go down to the camp, and I get down there. There's a couple of hundred kids, and we show up in the gym at this local college in L.A., and we're not in the gym for 2 minutes, Mark, and out walks the Wizard of Westwood, John Wooden. Every jaw in the place dropped. Man. There's John Wooden. He walks out, and he goes up to the microphone, and he taps it three times, and he says, "Boys, welcome. Welcome to my camp." And he says, "I want you to do me a favor. I want you to sit down, take off your shoes and socks. You should have two pairs of socks. Take the first pair, and you put those socks on inside out. And then you take the next pair, and you put those on the right way. And then you take your shoes, you tie them up nice and tight. And if you do that, you will never have blisters. You cannot play good Amazing. Basketball with blisters." And then John Wooden turned, he walked away, and we never saw him again. That was it. Never saw him. Never. He didn't teach me one dribble, one pass.
1: Well, right, but that was good advice, wasn't it?
2: It was great advice, and you learn about John Wooden, and you learn he had the pyramid of success, and he had these bullet points for life, and he was, you know, he was a faith guy. He was just a teacher, and he's like, if you do what I say, you will win. And they did. And so, at first, like I say, life lessons learned eventually. At first, I thought I got ripped off. $500. Are you kidding me? But as you get older and you realize John Wooden's about fundamentals. Life is about fundamentals. Get the fundamentals right, and you will go on and you will do great things. It's about faith and family and friends and fortitude and then fun. And you can't get to the last one until you've mastered the first four. And so that's what the whole book is about. It's leadership. And it comes from unexpected places. But it comes, and sometimes you accept it and sometimes you don't. But I'll tell you know, all of us, regardless of what we think, we all eventually have to ride the shoulders of giants to get to places that we want to go to, including at Fox News Channel. You know, that's just the way it is.
1: It's a great book, folks. You're going to love it, by Trace Gallagher. Life Lessons I Learned Eventually. Turns out they were right all along. I'm telling you, it's just, it's also a lot of fun. It's a lot of fun to learn about you in this book. I don't think I could do that. I don't think I have a book that would be thick enough to learn anything about me. But nonetheless, very, very good. Very, very intriguing.
2: Thank you, Mark. I appreciate that.
1: And you're a good guy. I mean, I can tell just by watching you. And you're also solid, if you get my drift. So you're also very, very good. And God bless you, man.
2: I appreciate that. Thank you for having me on, Mark, as always. You're the great one. And I appreciate those words from you. And thank you. I hope people enjoy the book.
1: They will. And take care, my man. You take care. Folks, you're going to love this book. I'm holding it in my hand right here. It's the right length. It's the right style. You can tell he wrote it. It's really incredible. You're going to love it. Life Lessons I Learned Eventually. Turns out they were right all along. It's got a lot of great examples in here, too. And I think, you know, if you're older, I think it's a great book to get a son or a daughter or a grandson or a granddaughter. I really do. It's everything from the family ski trips and the dogs in his life and the people in his life. And I didn't know he was such a great athlete. He's a great athlete. And he's got a wife and daughters and so forth. You're going to really enjoy the book. Again, it's Life Lessons I Learned Eventually. Turns out they were right all along. And you've seen Trace, you've seen him late nights on the East Coast. Obviously, we're all over the country. You know him very, very well. But you don't know him as much as you might think, actually. Not as much as you might think. Let's take a couple of calls. I think I owe you a sponsor in a moment, Mr. Producer. But let's go to Ken, Louisville, Kentucky, the great WKJK. Go.
3: Good evening, Mark. It's a real pleasure to talk to you again.
1: Thank you, sir.
3: You know, you have over the years told us your listeners your favorite movie is Patton.
1: It is.
3: And there's a scene in that movie, Patton movie, where Patton is upset with a report, and he's talking to his aide that when he defeated Rommel in North Africa, there was a report that Rommel was back in Berlin, I think he says, with a sore throat or something, and Patton's aide tells him, he says, "Sir, if you defeat Rommel's plan, you defeat Rommel." And everything you said first hour and you've been saying for the last several months about the upcoming midterm election, Mark, you're right. And you're right about what the Democrats are, who they are, and what they'll do. Trump's name is not on the ballot. But make no mistake, Trump is on the ballot.
1: Mm-hmm.
3: His policies, his plans, everything that he has done the last 2 years, and I'm sure there's other things in the next 2 years that he wants to accomplish, that is all at stake. And that is on the ballot. And the people who have voted for Trump in 2016 and 2020 and again in 2024, you know, these reports where they're not motivated to get out and vote, I think a lot of that is just trying to depress Trump supporters, Trump voters. And, you know, I can't imagine that these people wouldn't get out and vote. And you're right. Get your family, get your friends, get them to the polls. Vote early, but get them to vote. Because again, as I said, everything that Trump wants to accomplish and wants to do, it's on the ballot in November.
1: Mm-hmm. Mm-hmm. Very well said, brother. Very, very well said. Thank you. Very well said. Yeah, I love that movie, Patton. There's not a lot of movies I love. I just saw, what's that movie called, with my wife and my mother-in-law and my stepdaughter in the house. It was The Big Fat Greek Wedding or something, Miss Producer. You ever hear that one? Have you ever seen it? Long time. First time I watched it was, I think, 10 days ago. It was a great movie. But, you see, I normally just don't have the time nor the patience to sit down and watch a long movie. Unless it's history or unless it's military. And my wife, she can be persistent. She's got a lot of energy. She was persistent. She said, I want you to sit down and watch this, watch it. I wanted you to watch this. I said, all right. And it was great. It was a great movie. All right, here. Let's go to, oh, I see. You know, over the past month, more and more people have been reaching out to monetary gold for a free evaluation of their current gold holdings. Now, if you don't own any gold, I'll get to you in a moment. But if you own gold or silver, platinum, I want to talk to you first, because gold has fluctuated a lot over the past 12 months. You know, earlier in this year, it eclipsed $5,000 an ounce. Then it went down. It never drops to the bottom. It may go down a bit, up a bit, down a bit, up a bit. And it's been recovering as we get closer to the midterms in about 6 weeks, if you can believe that, 6 weeks. But many people own gold in their retirement account or put it in a vault. They want to know what they have, the current market range of their holdings, if it still makes sense for their long-term goals. 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

0: 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Beautiful. Well, ladies and gentlemen, today's program, I think I've told you in plain English what I think about a number of things that are going on. Because I want the country, I want those of us who are patriots, and I want those of us who represent us in Washington and elsewhere, all of us to get our acts together, to stay on focus, to do what needs to be done to win, and not to surrender this great country to this horrible enemy. We salute our armed forces, police officers, firefighters, emergency personnel, truckers, our friends, our ICE friends, the men and women in Ukraine, the men and women in Israel, the men and women in Iran, and you, the men and women of the United States. God bless each of you, and I'll see you tomorrow.
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8: Hey, Seth Leibson here. 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The 2026 midterms may be the most important elections of our lifetime, and not just for Arizona, for the entire country. The border, the economy, the America your kids are going to inherit. It all comes down to this November. And on October 22nd, 960 AM, The Patriot is doing something about it. I'm going to be on stage right here in Phoenix with Mike Gallagher and Larry Elder. Two of the most fearless conservatives in America will be here for one live, unscripted, no-holds-barred evening, the Battleground Tour. 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
4: All right, welcome in. It is the Tuesday edition of That Kevin Show. We've got so much in store for you. We've got a lot of important things to talk about. Important people are going to be here. David Wilson's back with us in the How Do We Live segment. We're going to speak with Rear Admiral Peter Brown, K.T. McFarland, former defense advisor to the Trump administration and to two other presidential administrations. We've also got Pastor Jamal Bernard of one of the nation's largest churches, the Christian Cultural Center, will be with us in hour two as well. And we've got some fun stuff to do by way of getting Bibles to people. We are so close. Thank you. Yesterday, your efforts helped another 700 people get Bibles, and I am just thrilled with that. That means that we are closing in now on, I think it's somewhere around 2,500 Bibles to go. But if we could just, you know, get those Bibles to people, I just, there's so much good that's going to be done in their life. And to all you people who've been sending me emails saying, who wants to get a Bible? Bibles aren't important. You know what? I'm sorry for those of you that feel that way, because by not knowing the extreme goodness and comfort and encouragement and wonder that the Bible can bring to your life, you're just turning into bitter, mean people. I'm sorry. It's one thing. Maybe you don't think that it's important to get Bibles to people. That's okay. You can disagree with that. But to take the time to send me an email and be like, you don't think that that's actually helping anybody, do you? Ooh, dude, just, you know, take a giant chill pill. Yes, I do. That's why we do it, because it is helping. Anyway, I got something else I want to talk about here at the opening of the show. Somewhere in a green room in Atlanta, a CNN producer is polishing his outrage face for tonight's segment on the death of press freedom. This is CNN. Never mind that the segment is happening on television in America, uncensored, unmolested, and beamed into however many homes still bother tuning into CNN in prime time. The crime is apparently that CNN's laminated hall pass to roam the White House without restrictions got revoked. President Trump 2 days ago removed CNN, MS Now, which used to be MSNBC, and Politico from the White

White House grounds after years of what the administration characterizes as blatantly false reporting. That's it. Nobody's newsroom got raided. Nobody's sources got subpoenaed. Nobody's phone got tapped. A handful of outlets lost the privilege of parking a camera crew inside the fence, and somehow this is being sold to us as the sequel to Kristallnacht. The First Amendment protects a network's right to publish. It does not entitle anyone to a hard pass, a briefing room set, or a spot in the press pool. That's not a Trump talking point. It's how the White House access has always worked. And whatever a judge eventually decides about this particular fight, because people are suing over it, CNN can still say whatever it wants to about this administration from a studio in Atlanta, or they can do their stand-up from across the lawn at the White House. What it can't do is demand a permanent taxpayer-subsidized parking spot on the North Lawn as a constitutional entitlement. Access to the White House has always been a privilege. And the last few administrations just never had to defend that principle out loud because they were the ones handing out the privileges selectively. Which brings us to the amnesia currently sweeping the White House Correspondents Association like some sort of bad bird flu. Barack Obama went on television recently to call a media ban, quote, unimaginable. Adorable. That's really sweet from him. Because his own White House branded Fox News the research arm and communications arm of the Republican Party. Then they barred Fox News from a round of exclusive Sunday show interviews and instructed all agencies to skip including them in pooled coverage and work to isolate the network entirely. In other words, they didn't just say, hey, you don't get a spot at the White House today, but you can still have all your reporters at the Pentagon and the House and everywhere else. They said, no good on Fox News anywhere. And then there's the funny case of James Rosen. And some people won't remember, but everybody wants to talk about CNN losing a hard pass. But nobody on the left wants to talk about how the Obama Justice Department labeled Fox reporter James Rosen at the time a possible, quote, conspirator in a criminal case. They secretly monitored his emails and phone calls and tracked his physical movements. So here's a question for every purple-haired press freedom cosplayer clutching pearls this week. Did Trump ever get a warrant to read CNN's texts? Did he ever tap a phone like they did to James Rosen? You can't come to the briefing room anymore. It's not the same thing as the federal government is monitoring your private communications and treating you as a criminal. And then it kept going. In 2011, Obama officials told the Boston Herald flat out that its pool access depended on covering the president fairly, right after the paper ran a Romney op-ed on its front page. That same year, 2011, a San Francisco Chronicle reporter caught protesters interrupting an Obama fundraiser on tape, and the White House threatened to pull the paper's access over that. Then in 2012, the Obama Justice Department secretly seized 2 months of phone records off more than 20 Associated Press lines used by over a dozen journalists. Not a credential yanked, but the government quietly finding out who all of the journalists were talking to. That was all just under Obama. Under Biden, he blocked the New York Post's Stephen Nelson from a public event in 2023, and there were empty seats in the convention. Where was the primal scream from the press corps for any of that? Where were the somber MSNBC panels mourning the Fourth Estate and a sitting DOJ reading a Fox reporter's private email? They were busy hosting Brian Stelter, CNN host, who, and I promise I'm not making this up, repeatedly floated banning Fox News from the White House altogether and later suggested pulling it off cable entirely. Stelter just didn't want Fox out of the briefing room. He wanted it off the air. And if you want the cherry on top, the Media Research Center found that during the first 100 days of the Trump administration, mainstream coverage ran 92% negative compared to
60% positive for Biden over the same stretch. So spare me the vapors. CNN didn't lose its voice. It lost its parking spot. Nothing more complicated than that. And all these people are like, oh, the First Amendment's under attack. No, it's not. No, it's not. They can still say and do whatever they want. They just may not get to do it from the White House proper. And they're not the first ones that have been denied that.

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0: 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And if you want to, you can get this week's discussion about how we live by going there as well. David Wilson is our pastor who's joining us and helping us walk through a very important discussion that I think, David, we don't talk about enough. We started the conversation yesterday, but I feel like that this idea that, you know, that we are as believers, if we are going to be Christ-like, give us the mindset of what Christ's goal is for us, what, how we should, you know, go about living out that faith. It is really termed in no better term, I think, than the word excellence, and how he wants us to represent him, how he wants us to represent the gospel. We want to do it with excellence. We want to do it with precision and with honesty, but also greatness in terms of like what the message is, because it's such an important call.
1: Mm-hmm. Yeah, I definitely see the living out of excellence, and of course we're basing this on what Paul says in Colossians 3:17, that whatever you do. And I like that, whatever. That's an old preacher's kind of word. With
0: anything and everything.
1: That's right. Stretch your hands wide and say, whatever you do in word or deed, do all in the name of the Lord Jesus, giving thanks to God the Father through him. And now, doing all in the name of the Lord does not mean that whatever you do, you say, in Jesus' name. In Jesus' name, I'm going to go upstairs. In Jesus' name, I'm going to drive down the street. That's not what it means. That's how you get locked up in a padded room somewhere. I'm sorry if they still do that. But in the name means in the manner or under the authority, like a diplomat or an ambassador makes decisions and has conversations not for their own name, but in the name of the country that they serve. And
0: wearing like a jersey, manner, if you will.
1: Say that again?
0: Wearing a jersey, if you will.
1: Yeah, that'll work. but we ought to make decisions on what we say and what we do, not in our own name, but in the name, under the authority, in respect to our Lord and Savior Jesus Christ. And I think that applies to the style of what you do, that the way that the Lord carried himself, the things that he did it excellently. I love the fact that when it came to feeding the 5,000, I think it was like 20, counting women and children, that he not only fed them for them to fill, but be full, but he had even more left over after he fed them. That's the level of excellence. That's the going beyond the transcendence of God and Jesus. And I believe that we as followers ought to have the same attitude of going beyond the regular, doing more than what's necessary for the purpose of people seeing Christ in us. I actually make a point that this well-known verse, that whatever you do, I mean, it's even in the song. We used to sing a song out of the hymn books that was out of this verse, but it belongs in a larger discussion of Christian character. And it starts in verse 12. Therefore, as the elect of God, holy and beloved, put on tender mercies. Verse 14, but above all these things, put on love. So this passage is talking about the new mind, the new manner that you ought to put on. And part of that manner of putting on mercies, forgiving one another, putting on love, let the word of Christ dwell in you richly, includes that whatever you do in word or deed, do all in the name of the Lord. So it's that important that we have a level of excellence in whatever we do, or wherever we go, whatever we say, we ought to do it in the style, in the manner, and under the authority of Jesus Christ.
0: Does this have to do also with the amount of what we do as opposed to just the quality of what we do? Is it a quantity of work in addition to the quality of the work that we do?
1: Absolutely. So you just put me in mind of like the Proverbs that often warn against, is it slothfulness or laziness or a lack of diligence? So I believe that the Christian, the follower of God, needs to be about something, needs to be diligent, needs to have a life of getting it done, which would take you beyond your beautiful peanut butter and jelly sandwich.
0: Right?
1: that you really did put it in my head. that there needs to be more that goes along with life. Work, for that matter, Christians ought to be the best workers. So the workers, the best students, the best of neighbors, the shape of our house, the look of the lawn, all of that reflects a lifestyle that is under the Christ manner.
0: Hmm.
1: So I think you're right that it's not just about, now, I would say this, that if characteristically, and that's a big word in this, character, characteristically you are a hard worker, characteristically you are doing and accomplishing good parenting, good husband, good wife, if characteristically you are pouring yourself into life, if you decide that today I'm only going to eat a peanut butter jelly sandwich and go and lay back down, that's fine. That's, I think we need to do more of that to where we take time off. But that's only in the context of being a hard worker, having the character of diligence. Then you could take a vacation and not
0: be. It's a contrast. It's not a constancy, I guess, would be the way
1: to
0: put it.
1: Right.
0: Very interesting. And I think that you know, a lot of people have said, well, you know, I preach the gospel with how I live and how I work. Okay, that's good. I know that the scripture also says that we have to physically speak the gospel to preach the gospel as well. And I'm not trying to underscore that. But I'm also not trying to dismiss the idea that if we are faithful in how we do what we do, it will point to God's work in us. And it will cause people to say, why do you do it the way you do it?
1: That's right. Absolutely. And you mentioned witnessing. It's always important. It kind of sneaks by us that when we're reading these texts, we're not reading about a time where Christianity is popular.
0: Right.
1: It might not be popular with everyone, but this is a startup faith, if you will, aside from understanding Judaism and Abraham and all of that. But they are going into a pagan world talking about unbelievable things that God came down as a man and then lived the perfect life and died on the cross, was buried, rose again. We say that, you know, easily, but that was some unbelievable words back then. And so the life that people lived as they spoke that word really became important. But we'll mention it again, but that's what Jesus says when he says, let your light so shine before men that they may see your, not your good message, but your good works and glorify God on your behalf. So it was important for the first century church to have a lifestyle, a heart. That's why he even tells slaves, believe it or not, to make sure that you serve like you're serving under the Lord.
0: Yeah.
1: I know that's been manipulated and abused, but the fact was, whatever place of life you're in, you ought to show an allegiance, ought to show that Jesus style do it in his name so that he gets glorified through your life.
0: All right, David Wilson, great stuff. Senior pastor at King's Church of Christ in Brooklyn, two locations, East Flatbush and also in Brownsville. Thank you. We look forward to continuing the discussion tomorrow.
1: Awesome. See you then.
0: Kevin McCullough coming right back. Don't go away.

0: We all get hit by the storms of life.
1: I had noticed my legs were swelling, and we went to Maine Medical Hospital. And they said, Mr. Conquest, can you get up for your MRI? And I remember pushing up off the bed, and I fell. Next thing I know, it was 3 weeks later, and I was paralyzed. It was a pretty low point to not be able to do the things that I love to do. PVA was there the first day.
0: Thanks to PVA, paralyzed veterans are getting specialized medical care and treatments, the benefits they've earned, the jobs they want, and the accessible vehicles and homes they need.
1: PVA has brought me back to life. I've fallen a few times, and PVA is like, get up. We just keep getting up.
0: To learn more, go to PVA.org today.
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10: Away now. That means that about 700 people got Bibles yesterday that were needing them, asking for them, begging for them, praying for them. And the fact that we are that much closer is huge. And we just need people to keep being faithful today and tomorrow and Thursday and Friday and Saturday and Sunday. And if we can do that, we can actually get these remaining 2,500 Bibles that are out there. So I don't know if you want to thank some people. My heart's full of thanks for those 700 Bibles, but we need some help.
11: Well, Kevin, this is year 88 for us. It was Good Friday 1938 in the Chicago area when Bible League was birthed, right? And, you know, our founders always envisioned that caring groups of believers like those listening to that Kevin show would catch a glimpse into what God is doing and say, look, we've got to be a part of this, right? For the princely sum of only $5 a Bible. So again, we've seen thousands sent to this point. That means what? Thousands of answers to prayer, right? Waiting believers, again, that we know by name at Bible. Bible League. People like Maria of Detroit said, Michael, Kevin, count me in at 20 Bibles. Don of Gresham, Oregon said, I want to be a part of this, a $500 gift to fill 100 waiting hands. Samuel of Auburn, this is in Washington, Auburn, Washington, right? An $800 gift, Kevin, an investment in this campaign to bless 160 believers, again, that we know by name at Bible League. You know, and that really ought to be a comfort to you, listeners. We're not going into a village, dropping a box of Bibles, praying that there's takers. In every case in our weeks together, every believer that we've talked about is somebody who's come to saving faith. They've said, one, I want to follow Jesus. That typically comes on the heels of somebody maybe in their small village or in their bustling city saying, what, come learn about Jesus. And then they're pulled into a group study. And then at the end of that, Kevin, as we hear them make a profession of faith, Bible League is there to provide that Bible in the language of the receiver. We do that often without charge. Why? Because, you know, a lot of believers live in extreme poverty. When you identify as a believer, you're denied access to services, jobs, those sorts of things. And so, Kevin, that's where your listeners come in. They've been incredibly generous over the years, not only to Bible League, but really those to whom we have been called to serve. You've got this audio clip from, I love this guy, Ming. He's a former Zen Buddhist. He's in Ho Chi Minh City, Vietnam, Kevin. And I love the analogy. He likens the Bible to a map. But I love this. Ming is in Vietnam.
12: If they don't have Bible, how they can find the truth? Because the Bible like a map to bring them to find the truth. So if they don't have a map, they couldn't find any truth. So it is very a special opportunity that the Lord answer our prayer. Our country opened the door for the gospel, and many people, they are really hungry for the word of God, and then they need the Bible.
10: The phone number to help get the Bibles to the people like Meng and the people that are in his community who are seeking Bibles that don't have them. Most of these are believers that have come to faith through the Project Philip program with Bible League, and they have said, okay, now I understand what it is about. I want a copy of it for myself so that I can continue to study. If you would like to be a part of that, 1-800-937-9673, 1-800-937-9673. And of course, you can click that big yellow banner on the website that says Be a Joymaker from Bible League. That's, you click that, you can give your gift there as well. And that's where your money's going. It's 200 Bibles to this place here. It's 30 Bibles over here. It's 50 Bibles there. But friends, all together, that make up the 2,500 Bibles that we have left. We can do this. If we have everyone listening right now, and one of the things I said yesterday, Michael, was if you've been personally impacted by Scripture, if there has been something in your life that has been changed because of a Scripture verse, if you have been in an hour of darkness and discouragement, and there was a verse that came to you or that you read or that you stumbled across, then you know the power that the Bible is. We don't, as Christians in this country today, Bible-believing Christians, we don't sit back and look at this and say, that's just like a book of any other books. We don't believe that. All of the literature and the fiction and the public policy and all the stuff that are on my bookshelves in my home, none of it has the power to do the stuff in the text that the text of Scripture has to do. And that's what's setting people free. That's what people in the Bible League Project Philip Bible studies are finding out. They're finding out that when they open God's Word and they find encouragement for the situation that they're facing, that they don't find that anywhere else. And it's a supernatural type of finding. It is not just your words on a page just sitting there as a form of writing. This is life breathing. This is something that inhabits the body and praises of God's people. It comes to mind when they want to give him worship. It is something that reminds us that we need to follow him when we are convicted about things regarding our sin. It is where we go to find comfort in the darkness and the lonely hours. It is our guide. It is the light. It is the path that we need to be on. And we cannot manufacture it without it being in our lives. And so, Michael, as you've reminded us over and over, that's what these believers are trying to tell us in all these stories. Right. It's very simple. We need a copy of God's Word for ourselves. And friends, it's up to us to get it to them. 800-937-9673, 800-937-9673, or go to thatkevinshow.com and click the big yellow Bible League banner. 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

0: I talked about it on first thing on my Saturday show on TV because the news broke late Friday. As the week broke out Monday, I was talking about it again because it is such a big deal. Though I'm noticing that the mainline press is really not highlighting any of it at all. But it is such an enormous defensive strategic objective that the administration pulled off. And crazy like a fox, our commander-in-chief did it again. And here to discuss is Rear Admiral Peter Brown from the America First Policy Institute. Peter, I see this happen time and time and time again. Trump floats a suggestion. He makes it sound somewhat reasonable. The people in the mainstream go crazy. Their brains explode. Green goo oozes everywhere because they're just so like, I can't believe he would say something like that. But in the case of Greenland, in the case of what we're going to be able to do there, this was one of the most deft moves of any president in the modern era, in my opinion. Mm-hmm. And it shook an ally kind of out of its doldrums and kind of woke them up and said, you know, you really owe Greenland some responsibilities here. And, oh, by the way, now we're going to get to operate everything we wanted to do for the Golden Dome and the protection of North America. Oh, and by the way, the protection of Europe and the protection of our whole eastern seaboard. It's all going to be reinforced because the president said, hey, what about this idea? And they're like, oh, you're crazy, you're nuts. They immediately go in, start negotiating in secret. They get a deal, and now we're going to have an actual like security gate, basically, to the top of the globe that's going to protect the West in a way that we've never had it before. You're a military guy. Talk to me about what this agreement actually delivers for the American people and the West in general.
1: Yeah, and you and I are both smiling because of the president's negotiating style and the way he did this, which was as he often does, and he telegraphed it in his book four decades ago, The Art of the Deal, that he stakes out a what's to some people is going to say crazy position or a maximalist position, and then generates conversation about that demand. And then his counterparty has to negotiate with that demand in mind, and we end up. I'm gonna read for a second Secretary Rubio's statement, and when I read it, it's going to be this is where we ended up.
0: Right.
1: But if Trump had said at the beginning, "This is what we want," people would have said, "Well, okay, that's
0: we wouldn't have
1: reasonable.
0: Gotten it."
1: Yeah, it says, he said, Greenland will forever be part of the strategic defense area of North America and exclude any adversary from it and the surrounding area. That's, you can't argue with that. It's so important. The defense of the North Pole is so important for strategic ballistic missile defense of the United States. It's indispensable from that regard, and that's why we continue to have a Space Force base in northern Greenland. The other part of this, and I'm a maritime guy, a lot of people don't think about this, is as big as Greenland is, the exclusive economic zone, the ocean area around Greenland is just as big.
0: Right.
1: And so we've gained a defensive footprint not only on the landmass of Greenland, but also in the exclusive economic zone, which extends up into the Arctic Ocean and comes the closest to the North Pole of all the exclusive economic zones of the Arctic nations. So the ability to control an EEZ, exclusive economic zone, only means something if you can exclude people. And Greenland right now does not, even with the support of the Kingdom of Denmark, does not have the capability
0: right
1: to know, observe, and exclude people from that area.
0: Put this in the context also of Venezuela and what we did there and Cuba and what still might happen even there. I mean, when you're talking about complete hemispheric security, it's not just getting China out of one country or another or telling Russia to stop sending missiles to, you know, communist states. It is literally saying, hey, let's do this together and we mm-hmm. will all win.
1: And I think we're seeing that. Certainly the inauguration of newly elected presidents in Peru, in Chile, in Colombia, are definitely moves in the right direction.
0: Oh, and might I also add, all of those guys got elected right after we dried up all the USAID slush funds that were going to fund the communists down there. Like, as soon as we cut off the pipeline, that the people of those countries actually went, oh, no, we really do want freedom.
1: Absolutely. And so, you know, Cuba is the unfortunate, you know, worst case of, you know, 7 decades of communist rule. Venezuela only had to suffer through about 3 decades of it. Some of these other countries have gone through episodes with leftist governments, and their people are telling those leftists, no, we like what the United States is doing. We want to be on that team, the team of safety, security, and prosperity. And oh, by the way, if we, with those countries' help achieve that safety, security, and prosperity, the migratory pressure from south to north will be reduced, and all of the crime, all of the harms, economic, social, and otherwise that come from that will be reduced. So this is literally win-win kind of dealing, and our president and this administration are the absolute masters of it.
0: Well, and to your final point there, there are different ways of ending illegal immigration, and one of the best ways is to help the countries that they are from to be magnets for them to return to. The way you do that is not, it's not complicated. You give them free markets and free enterprise and freedom, and let the people with their own energy and enthusiasm and entrepreneurship go to work, and they will make the kind of life that they want. You just can't have it when there's a gun to your, you know, temple all the time.
1: That's what I often say, neutralized. The Statue of Liberty is a light, not a magnet.
0: Yeah.
1: She's there to show others how to do it, not to pull them to do it here.
0: Yeah.
1: And,
0: well said.
1: I think Colombia has one of the strongest and most civic-minded business populations in all of South America. I think they will become a regional leader and example locally for how this can be done with their business community there.
0: All good stuff, and all because some crazy guy in the White House goes, hey, why don't we just annex Greenland? Anyway, Admiral Peter Brown, thank you for all that you're doing. We appreciate it.
1: Kevin, always a pleasure talking with you. Thank you.
0: Kevin McCullough coming right back.

0: If you're a Christian, you know the story of the crucifixion, but have you ever really considered what Jesus physically endured? The Suffering of the Lamb examines the historical and archaeological evidence surrounding Christ's passion, drawing from ancient sources and archaeological discoveries. Detailed illustrations help you visualize what actually happened, while the book also explores the deeper question of why Christ suffered in this particular way. Deepen your understanding of Christ's sacrifice. Go to Amazon today, search The Suffering of the Lamb, and order your copy.
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0: Final few minutes today. Friends, grateful to have you with us. It is That Kevin Show, thatkevinshow.com. If you've not yet given your gift, that matching challenge will proceed through the top of the hour, so please don't hesitate. Go make that gift right now, even if it takes you a couple of minutes to get there. If you get it in before the top of the hour, it will be matched. And if you do it online and it's timestamped before the top of the hour, same thing goes. It will be matched. 1-800-937-9673. 1-800-937-9673. Michael Woolworth is back with us, and Michael, Bible League is active in something else called church planting. Tell us more.
8: Well, in parts of the world where there's not an abundance of churches, Bible League is there to come alongside church planters, men like Tomas in Ghana, Africa, to say, one, here's resources to grow your church to the glory of God. Oftentimes, Kevin, they're available without charge. Why? A lot of these churches, they exist in extreme poverty. When you identify as a believer in places where they're Muslim-dominated, right, you often give up access to jobs and services, education. And so, again, there's a price to pay. And so Bible League has provided church planter training, not only because it's the right thing to do, it's absolutely necessary. As people come to saving faith, there's a temptation to want to blend sort of their old religion with the precious gospel. My colleague Jason was in Ghana, Africa, has this to say about what he discovered on church planter training.
9: the importance of church planter training, it can't be understated, especially in places like Africa, where syncretism, which is the mixing of your old beliefs, your ancestral beliefs, with this new introduction to Christianity, it's very easy to want to hold on to both. And for people coming to Christ, it's difficult to say, I'm going to do away with everything that my family's done and totally embrace Christ.
8: Yeah, he's talking about Ghana, Africa specifically. It's a Francophone country. That's where French is spoken more and more. But Pastor Tomas, not only an ordained pastor, Kevin, he's a licensed snake handler. He risks his own safety to capture reticulated pythons. It's an interesting element to the story. You know, I took some Salem Host to Indonesia, I don't know, several years ago. You were on that list. You politely declined. The timing wasn't right. But, you know, a week before we left, a reticulated python actually swallowed an elderly woman whole. I mean, this is the realm of this pastor, oddly enough, right? Rescuing reticulated pythons from harming people. But anyway, he's also a church planter, and again, he's in a part of Africa again where there's a blending of the syncretism where people take different elements of their past religion. They're tempted to carry that on into their walk with the Lord. And again, Bible League is there to provide good direction for these congregations. He was tortured by the Islamic State there, but he is focused on following Jesus. Raya is widowed, 40s, works on a cassava farm praying for a Bible. Then Kofi is 18, a brand new believer, a former jihadist tied to Al-Qaeda. He's from the Ivory Coast, now in the country of Ghana. Kevin, God's at work in his world through his word, and from wherever he has you listening today, you get to be a part of this at only $5 a Bible.
0: Friends, it makes such a difference when you're talking about the spiritual investment of these dollars. You literally give a Bible, and over the course of the Bible League's history, they have tracked this, and this is a conservative, reliable number that they're able to use with integrity, but 12 people come to faith in Jesus because of that Bible that's given. And right now, because through the end of this hour, every gift is doubled, that means you could do not double the number of Bibles you think you can, just for giving them right now, and multiply that times 12, and now you have the total number of people on the conservative side that you're going to reach with the gospel in the very near future. 1-800-937-9673. 1-800-937-9673. 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

0: There's always a moment of truth where I say, look, it's either put up or shut up. And it was time to put up. I had crossed that thin line. It was 100 plus degrees. We were hot. We were on fire. We were yelling our hearts out. You could feel the intensity rising. Even in our tiredness, even in our weakness, even in our pain, we continued to push. I told myself, you can suck up the pain for another mile and a half, and you will be a Marine. Not many people believe that I could do it. I don't know where I got the energy from. I don't know where the pain went to. But all I know is that I had what it took. I am a United States Marine.
1: 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The few, the proud, the Marines.
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4: Kevin! Welcome back, Kevin McCullough. Glad you're with us. Hour number two, as we are kicking off the second hour on this Tuesday edition, and yet to come, we've got Rear Admiral Peter Brown going to be with us. KT McFarland, former Pentagon official, will be with us a little bit later on in the hour as well. So much to get to. But friends, I can't let go of this. We need your help. You've got to help us. You've got to help us get Bibles to the Christians that are asking for them. And so many of you helped us yesterday. 700 Bibles in a single day going to people that don't have them and want them desperately. Michael Woolworth is back with me, checking in from the Bible League HQ, the big international headquarters just outside Chicago, where for 88 years, Michael, you guys have been helping people get scriptures that didn't have any other access to them.
5: Well, and to think that, this station, this Kevin show, that Kevin show has been with us for what? More than 30 years, right? Right there, sending out, the clarion call to be a part of what God is doing in his world through his word. So, Kevin, I can't thank you enough. But yeah, we have come so far. We started at zero. We were looking at a big old goose egg, right? Thousands of Bibles have been sent to this point. We're down to the final 2,500. Kevin, that's doable. But the problem is we're running out of the month of September, right? We're officially done on Sunday. We're going to close the books on Monday. We'll rejoice in whatever God does through listeners to that Kevin show. But again, we're so close to getting this goal met. Kevin, I know it's a little too soon to be talking about Christmas, but I think we're like 90-something days away. But Kevin, I'm a little giddy as I think about
4: Don't let
5: about
4: that
5: believers.
4: Stop you. Go ahead and bring it up, because I know my kids are thinking about it already.
5: Yeah, I got to get the jump on this. But I think about the believers we're talking about, people that have never read a single verse in their own Bible this year, reading for themselves the precious Christmas story. Why? Because this listening family chooses to get involved. We shared this clip earlier from Ming, this former Zen Buddhist, right, near Ho Chi Minh City in Vietnam. He told me, he said, Michael, I lost 100 family members to the Vietnam War. He said some of those were civilians, some were soldiers. But to counter that, God is so good. This man has led about 100 people to Christ in his small remote village in this communist country that only recently, Kevin, began opening the door to the gospel, as he said in that clip. He likens the Bible to what? A map. When you've got a map, you can find your way, right? When you have a Bible, you're driven to truth, right? And again, this is a man who's on fire for Jesus. Kevin, you and I in the day-to-day, it doesn't matter if you're in greater New York City, somewhere around the U.S. or, in Ho Chi Minh City, Vietnam, you need to be able to open the Bible, to be reminded that God knows you intimately, to, claim for yourself those precious promises that are there in the day-to-day. If you're anxious, what do? You read Psalm 48, right? In your peace, I will live. If you're tired, Isaiah 40 says what? He gives power to the weak and strength to the powerless. If you're lonely, go to Psalm 73. Lord, I belong to you. You hold my hand, right? If you need wisdom, right? And Psalm 25 says, Lord, show me the right path. If you're feeling unloved, right? Zephaniah 3 says what? God delights in you with gladness. He rejoices over you with joyful songs. Even just sharing those few verses, Kevin, there's sort of I feel an infusion of grace in my soul, right? And again, the Christians that we're talking about today have never read a single verse in their own

0: Bible, but enter this listening family. And again, call by call, click by click. We've seen it happen for thousands upon thousands. We're down to the final 2,500. But I'd love for you to hear this clip from Anismo, my partner in the country of Zimbabwe, Africa. I assure you, he does not exaggerate the truth that he finds in relations to Bibles and Christians in his native Zimbabwe.
1: There is a huge Bible gap here in Zimbabwe. Some churches in the rural areas, you will find that you get to a church where there are about 200 members. And in that church, you only find one person with one Bible. So you can say in that church, the ratio is 1 to 200.
2: Wow.
0: Yeah, yeah. Anismo, again, not exaggerating the truth. A lot of times, Kevin, the pastor is the only one to have a Bible in a congregation. I have preached. I've been a guest preacher in some churches. I realized the pastor, again, was the only one with a Bible. You know, one of the pastor's roles is what? Turn his congregation into faithful Bereans. Listen, when you've got a congregation with the precious Word of God, you can turn them into faithful Bereans. Kevin, that's what we're doing today. Thousands of Bibles have been sent. We've got the remaining 2,500. We're officially done Sunday, and we're praying that we can get across the finish line together.
2: 800-937-9673. 800-937-9673 is how you give. You can also give online at thatkevinshow.com. Click the big yellow banner there at the top of the page. And every gift down the stretch here as we're rounding out, we have 2,500 Bibles to go. Every gift will be matched Bible for Bible. Please help us right now.
0: And let me say thanks to Yvonne of Brooklyn. She said, I'm in at 20 Bibles. Gloria of Omaha, Nebraska said, Michael, Kevin, count me in. $200 for 40 Bibles. And then Patrick of Yonkers said, I want to be a part of this, a $500 gift to take care of filling the empty waiting hands of 100 believers that we know by name at Bible League. And then, Kevin, you've got this clip. I love Inga. She is in the country of Armenia in Europe. Has a very profound statement to say about the Bible being the spiritual nourishment that every believer, regardless of where you live, absolutely needs.
3: Such a privilege and honor to know the Lord, and the Lord have chosen us to have time and to serve and to work with. We know how Bible value to us, because that's how we grow, because that's our spiritual food. Without a Bible, like without food.
0: Yeah, I love the analogy, right? I mean, Kevin, if we were tackling human hunger today, if you don't eat, you eventually what? Starve to death, right? I don't think it's a stretch when you talk about believers around the world denied access to God's Word, really in a real sense are spiritually malnourished, right? So again, if you're maybe enjoying a meal today or tonight, whatever, think about the nourishment that comes from that. And then the spiritual nourishment that comes from the Word of God. It'd be great for you to go home tonight over your family dinner and say, look, we provided Bibles, part of the That Kevin Show listening family. We're helping to get the goal met. Join people like, again, Patrick, Gloria, Yvonne. We mentioned Tony, Maria, and Don earlier, all getting involved. Kevin, we've got 2,500 Bibles to go. We're officially done on Monday. We'll tally up whatever God has done through this listening family. But I can tell you, as the eyes and ears of Bible League, it is always a joy to circle back to these waiting believers and let them know the Bibles you're praying for, they're coming.
2: Yeah. And last year, by the way, 1-800-937-9673, 1-800-937-9673, you can never outgive God. I'm not saying God's going to give you a Ferrari or a mansion or anything like that, but if you are giving into his work, into the lives of these believers that are spiritually hungry but immature, they need Bibles to help mature them, you are actually doing something that goes far beyond just the physical. So what God says to you is, okay, if you do that, I'm going to see to it that you're taken care of. I'm going to see to it that your spiritual needs are taken care of. I'm going to see to it. And I can say in my own life, friends, when I've wrestled with, you know, Lord, do you want me to be involved in this? Is this something I should be? And I'm not called to be involved in everything. And maybe you're not called to be involved in everything either. That's okay. I'm just talking to the people that already know the stories you've heard on this show over the last 6 weeks. You know from what we've been able to demonstrate to you where that money's going, what it does when it turns into a Bible, what the Bible does when it gets into the hands of the community, what happens in the hearts of the people that are living in that community. More people come to faith in Jesus. That all makes sense and is all happening, and it happens when you give. 1-800-937-9673. 1-800-937-9673. 1-800-937-9673. Every dollar being matched right now. Hi, Kevin McCullough. I have a lot of friends that have a lot of opinions about AI, what it means, how to use it, what should be done with it, and what shouldn't be. One of the things that bothers me about the current models is that they are not Christ-centered, and that anything that my kid tries to find out on AI is likely to be filled by a vacuum full of secularism and godlessness. 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If you're a Christian, you know the story of the crucifixion, but have you ever really considered what Jesus physically endured? 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Detailed illustrations help you visualize what actually happened, while the book also explores the deeper question of why Christ suffered in this particular way. 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

0: Welcome back. Kevin McCullough, glad to have you with us. ThatKevinShow.com, all new, reworked. You'll find everything there on the homepage. It's such a beautiful thing. And thank you for, again, setting a new record for us in terms of traffic in the last month. In August, we broke a new barrier. So just keep seeing more and more people coming over there. Maybe it's because they want to listen to the Tuesday podcast with KT McFarland. They always know that KT McFarland's going to be on the show, so they say, well, I got to go over there and make sure I get it. That's a good reason to go to thatkevinshow.com and check it out. KT, not with us last week. She's busy. She's got grandkids, and she's doing all the things, but she's back today. And KT, I'm so glad that you are, because the first thing I thought on Friday afternoon at the end of the news cycle, I don't know why they dumped this that late into the news cycle in the week, but Trump's getting everything he wanted out of the Greenland deal. We don't have to, you know, buy Greenland from Denmark for it. We actually got Denmark to wake up and say, oh, maybe we should take care of our protectorate and do stuff. And we get to, like, launch the Golden Dome and help keep all of Europe and all of North America safe. Not a bad Friday for the president.
1: It is such a huge game changer. I agree with you. I'm amazed that the administration didn't tout it more and the media didn't analyze it better. But it's a total game changer, and it is such a Donald Trump classic art of the deal negotiation. So if you read his book, The Art of the Deal, you realize that here he has a certain pattern that he progresses with. Number one, open with an outrageous demand. And then everybody gets all excited and nervous and criticizes. And then he slowly but surely negotiates backwards from his outrageous demand to, in the end, get what he wanted in the first place. And everybody's happy. So what happened with Denmark? He says, we have to own Denmark, and we're going to invade Denmark to get it, if that's what happened.
0: Greenland, so, not Denmark.
1: Exactly.
0: You don't want to give Greenland. The king another heart attack.
1: So what's it? Invade Greenland and steal it. And then, of course, NATO went nuts. The media went nuts. The Trump derangement syndrome people went nuts. Everybody said, Donald Trump's crazy. He's going to invade Greenland. And so then some of the NATO allies, France and Britain, sent over, I think, like 24 military ski team people to defend Greenland from the American invasion that was happening. Everybody goes nuts, nuts, nuts, nuts. And so slowly but surely, President Trump walks back what he wants. And so he gets the deal that he wanted in the first place. He doesn't have to pay anything for it. What's the deal? Number one, we get to use exclusive use of Greenland as a military base. We can put our bases there. We don't have to ask permission from Denmark or Greenland or anybody to use those bases, which we do have to do when we're trying to use NATO bases in Europe. Number two, we can develop their rare earth minerals and oil and other natural resources. We don't even know what's there. We know a lot's there, but we don't know how to get it.
0: I was wondering if the rare earth component was included in this, because I had not seen the finished text.
1: Absolutely, absolutely. Okay. Absolutely it is. And so that's included. And then the next thing is maritime trade routes. So the Arctic, as the earth heats up, however you think it heats up, it is. And so as the Arctic Circle melts, the maritime trade route from Asia to North America, to Europe, to other parts of Asia, that's going to be the most important trade route. It's the shortest trade route, you know, much shorter than going across the Atlantic or the Pacific. So whoever dominates that trade route is going to be in a very important position going forward. And it's now going to be us, because between Alaska, hopefully Canada, and then Greenland, we then control the Arctic Circle maritime trade route. And so we get all these good things. Now, in addition to that, there's underwater cables. It's a major communications hub to go, again, the same way maritime trade, it'll be communications, the undersea cables. We're going to dominate those. And then the best part of all is that China and Russia are aced out. They can't do any of these things. They can't put bases there. They can't develop the raw materials into, you know, rare earth minerals or oil. They can't do any of that stuff. They can't even step foot in Greenland without our permission. And what happens? President Trump gets Denmark to think it's a great deal. You know, America didn't invade. Gets Greenland to think it's a great deal. Whew, we're going to get a lot of job opportunities from America. The American taxpayer, we don't have to pay for it. It is just a win, win, win, win all the way along. And then the cherry on top is that Xi Jinping is coming to Washington, D.C. to meet with President Trump tomorrow on Wednesday. So having just been edged out of all of the Greenland operations, all of the Arctic operations, Xi Jinping is going to have to come to the White House and eat humble pie.
0: I documented it. I put it in my column yesterday at Town Hall, and I was thinking, well, what else is underway right now that he's operating this way that I haven't seen through and figured it out? And I'm even wondering if maybe the expulsion of CNN from the White House press corps isn't a bigger long play to get them to just say, okay, we will be more fair. And ultimately, the rule for how people operate in terms of the press circles within the White House will be we're going to tell the truth, you know, minimum responsibility, tell the truth, and it will work out better. But he uses this pattern over and over and over again. Idea of a big action, much more bold and kind of brash than is necessary, and then after. The exploding heads all kind of stop. You know, Marco Rubio and team go into these private rooms starting in February, and they pound this thing out until it is perfected. And I just think it just demonstrates that this man never takes a minute off in thinking about the welfare and the future of America, because KT, he's going to be long out of office before the biggest impact of a lot of this goes into effect. And it's not, he's not doing it for people to be protected 12 months from now. This is going to protect America for the next 100 years. And at the end of that, we're going to have a lot of generations that lived under a protection of the Golden Dome and of freedom and of the rare earths and the other stuff that it took someone thinking proactively, not about themselves or their moment in time or their next election or the next cycle that's in front of them. It took someone who was thinking big term, long term for America to really secure this. And that's what he did.
1: You know, if you were going to write a profile in courage, it would be Donald Trump. He could have gone for the cheap wins. He could have done, you know, he could have kowtowed to Europe,
0: yeah.
1: The little small things. And frankly, with Iran, it's going to be tough because gasoline prices have not yet started going down. But he is playing the long game. Somebody, a good mutual friend of ours once explained to me, he said, if you really want to understand Donald Trump, understand the mind of a builder. A building project, it doesn't happen overnight. It's a 30-year project. You have to buy the land, you have to secure the rights, you have to get the workers, you have to get the raw materials, and you don't think about it as a short-term win. It's probably a short-term loss to get the long-term win. And I've got to credit President Trump with enormous personal courage to avoid the quick, easy, cheap win. That's a Joe Biden thing, right? Cheap, easy win to get reelected. Donald Trump is doing it for the long-term health of the country, peace and prosperity of America. So even though I've known him for a long time, I've worked for him very closely in his first term, my respect for him has grown enormously to see what a leader he has become.
0: Yeah, and I think that the history will be very different in terms of how they view those accomplishments than what the editorial pages of the New York Times or the primetime lineup of CNN have to say about it. I am curious, KT, Fox News and even Talkers Magazine and some of the others came out and stood in solidarity with CNN yesterday. Did you have any thoughts on what happened there?
1: No, but I do think that President Trump has a point of the fake news. And Bobby Kennedy Jr. said it best at the last cabinet meeting. He said that, you know, he's watched his uncle, John F. Kennedy, he's watched his whole family's been in politics their whole lives. And he said he's never seen such a hostile and unfair press coverage of any political leader in the history of the country. And when President Trump has banned those news organizations, he has every right to do it, and to ban them for fake news where they're obviously lying, and they're lying because it's clickbait for them, and to say, okay, guys, you know, we're not going to put up with this, I think it's a really important lay down the law. What'll happen as a result? If you're not in the White House press briefing, you're not answering, you're not asking those questions, you're not on the air, you've got a report from like across the street from the White House, you're going to lose viewers. Viewers are going to turn to other channels which do have reporters in the room. And if you start losing viewers, you start losing advertisers. You lose the bottom line. So there will be a price to be paid for the fake news people. And I think it'll have a an effect on the people who are still promoting sort of half fake news to not promote fake news. And it will probably have an effect on the networks that have been banned. Maybe they change their lineup. I hope so, because fake news is a real thing. And as we enter the age of AI, AI plus the fake news, that's a bad combination. America's got to get back to the truth.
0: Big time, big time. All right, KT, good to have you back. We'll talk to you again soon.
1: Thank you. Talk to you next week.
0: Kevin McCullough coming right back from New York. Don't go away.
2: Stick around for more of That Kevin next.
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7: Kid said, I want to be a part of this, a $200 gift for 40 Bibles. And then, Kevin, we're going to double each of those because of a Bible for Bible match. Friends of Bible League in another part of the country that believe so strongly in what we're doing have said, one, we're going to double every single gift. There's a limited window. They want to put Bibles into as many waiting hands as possible. And so thanks to Jose, Rosemary, Daniel, many others that have gotten us to this point. Kevin, we've got 2,500 Bibles to go. We've seen thousands sent to this point. We're running out of the month of September. So if you're waiting to hear it's the 11th hour, let me throw this out. It's the 11th hour, folks, right? If it's the fourth quarter, right? We're down to like the 2-minute warning, right? If I can use some sports speak here. But we're grateful to be at this point, Kevin. Kevin, I'm personally thankful that you share our enthusiasm and our burden to see these Bibles reach these waiting believers. And then this listening family, again, being incredibly generous. I know, you know, gas is up, groceries still costing more and more, right? But again, somewhere in your budget, you're finding a place, a way to send Bibles even half a world away. So I'm grateful for that. Again, we're down to the final 2,500. We're officially done Sunday. We'll tally up whatever God has done through listeners to that Kevin show. We'll get these Bibles on their way. As I say, you know, Christmas only 90-something days away, and to think that this year, these waiting believers who have gone without a Bible, some of these for years, right, will be able to read for themselves the precious Christmas story. But Kevin, we're grateful. We're down to the final 2,500, believing we can get it done in the coming days.
8: 1-800-937-9673. If you've not yet given, that is the number to where you can. And again, as Michael said, we are running out of time. The end of this week is the end of the campaign. 2,500 Bibles to go. I don't want us to get to Sunday night and go, oh, we just missed it by like just a little bit. No, I want us to get this done so that these people that have been on this list, and Bible League knows every single person that's receiving a Bible, because most of them, more than 90% of them, have been qualified for a Bible because they've completed the Project Philip Bible study that has been done in their area by a local pastor with them. And because of that, they are asking for a Bible to continue to study with, and that's how they've been qualified for that. But they know every single person. And what we're so ecstatic about being able to do is we can tell ministry leaders that are in these areas, many of whom we've played you the story of, who have said, I need 30 Bibles here or 50 Bibles over there or, 1,000 Bibles for this. What's the tent city that is in the Middle East where they literally have so many people that are there, but they needed 1,000 Bibles.
7: Right.
8: That's because the gospel is taking root in people's lives that are in hard places. But that's what we need. 800-937-9673. 800-937-9673.
7: Yeah, and Kevin, we've shared the stories. I call these people heroes of the faith, right? They're persecuted, often singled out, targeted, monitored because they bear the name of Jesus. They live remotely. They live in extreme poverty. They're under the corruption of governments that fiercely oppose the gospel. But make no mistake, what we're asking this listening family to do today is no less important than what those people are doing on the front lines. I'm going to take you to Afghanistan here in a moment. But again, it's $5 a Bible. Every gift will be doubled. We've got 2,500 Bibles left to go. I want to tell you about a great opportunity we have at Bible League to minister within the walls of Afghanistan. But when I look at the Middle East, there is a disturbing trend that's happening there. Persecution is on the increase, especially among Christian clergy. This is my colleague Yazan, and he is in the Middle East.
9: I met a pastor. He was kidnapped and threatened to be killed. His freedom was as easy as for him not to confess that he's follow Christ. Of course, he's choose not to, and he was abused as a result. This is what happened through the last 6, 7, 8 years in the region.
7: Yeah, that's what's happening. It's, persecution is on the increase. Christians are suffering terribly in a country like Afghanistan. If they merely suspect that you're a Christian, they can throw you in jail. They can beat you. That happened to a man by the name of Yusuf, a cobbler in Pakistan, who goes back and forth between those countries. When he became a believer after attending a small Bible study in his village, his entire family shunned him, turned him into the authorities. He's been beaten. He's been jailed. But Kevin, more than anything, he's awaiting his very first Bible in the Urdu language. And so that's why we're doing this kingdom business. Again, I know it's tempting to think, what will my $5 Bible do in this great big world? But to a man like Yusuf, who's been shunned by his family, needing to be reminded that God is there. Listen, that $5 Bible, that's a lifeline that will give him the encouragement to persevere. And again, Kevin, that's why we're here doing this kingdom business.
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13: 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The new documentary, Remember the Alamo. Don't Sharia My Texas, exposes an America under siege.
14: Clerics are openly calling for the takeover of this country.
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13: Don't mess with Texas.
17: This is another Alamo. This time, we're going to win.
13: Remember the Alamo. Don't Sharia My Texas. 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
18: Captain Eric Lawrence was training Afghan soldiers when his truck was hit by an IED.
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0: Welcome back. It is That Kevin Show, thatkevinshow.com. Glad to have you with us and glad to be rejoined by the senior pastor at the Christian Cultural Center out of Brooklyn, New York, Pastor Jamal Bernard. You may know the name CCC, even if you're in Anchorage, Alaska, or Miami, Florida this afternoon, but you probably previously associated it with his father, Dr. A.R. Bernard, who was deeply respected in that position and well-beloved by the church community and is now doing exciting other things post-full-time pastoring. And Jamal has received the mantle and doing a great job. And Jamal, we've had a chance to be together at a couple of events. I was at your golf outing recently, and you just had your leadership summit, and you've got your Enough Women's Conference that is be coming up again in the next year. We're just looking forward to all these times to be able to work together and so forth. But you wrote a book that's just brand new, and it takes on a topic that I think is of great interest. Tell us a little bit about the weight of the name.
1: So it's a book I wrote, and thank you for having me. It's always good hanging out with you, Kevin. I always appreciate what you're doing, especially for the Kingdom of God.
0: Thank you.
1: The Christian community. But the weight of the name, it started out with, I just wanted to do a book about learning from lessons from my father. You know, so the first, you know, everybody's been asking me, what was it like getting prepared and things like that? And I said, okay, well, let me, I should just put it down. So I was like, okay, this is my father, but I still to my mother. And I said, okay, that's not the best of names. It's too long. So I said, I end up with the weight of the name and understanding that, you know, the weight of the name is multifaceted. It is one, we just talking about the weight of being a Bernard and what I went through, dealing with that. And then, also the weight of God's name, right? It is this power saying just the name of Jesus, with different things. So it was just a play of words, and it was just a great title.
0: Well, it's interesting because I can imagine that following in the footsteps of a father who, had such a story, and if people are new to the show, they probably don't know, your dad's been on with me many times, but his life before becoming a Christian, had a certain rhythm and tone to it, and let's just say it ran in a different direction than his life after becoming a believer, and then his life in becoming a pastor and someone who was serving a community and really took that charge very seriously. It's just an incredible legacy that he left to you and the other kids, but it's also something that you're probably, you know, tempted to measure yourself against, and other people are tempted to measure you against it, because that's how people are. We're just, you know, we're that shallow. Well, this kid, yeah. How does he measure up to dad? That's just the normal thing. But, and then I was thinking, so that has to be an interesting story in stepping out of his shadow and becoming the senior pastor at the church that he built. But then you just added on the real kind of, oh, now that's the real, heavy hitter, which is, are we stepping into the weight of the name of Jesus when we take on his identity? So there's got to be some layers of practicality here. How do you step into the name of an earthly legacy that one has left?
1: And that was the struggle, right? Because it was, he's not like his father. And so my father became the standard and the measuring stick for me to be able to minister and do what I do. And there was a reality, and I think thank God for my father, the way he mentored me. He said, my goal is to make sure that you become the best Jamal that you can be. CCC, yeah, does not be another Dr. Bernard. Jamal Bernard is good enough. Well, and I said, wow, that was a very freeing thing that he did.
0: Yeah, and I would imagine that is encouraging to know, because your dad's still around, and I know he still comes to worship services, and you know, there's probably a temptation to want to put some fingerprints on things, but the fact that he has really empowered you and said, I believe in you and want you to go for it. But make that parallel now to our walk with Jesus. Like, we carry the weight of his name with us everywhere we go.
1: Yeah, and on its cover of my book, it says, I have the weight of the name, but I have a little line that says, becoming the leader your legacy requires. Mm-hmm. And so the question is, what, who do you have to become, right, to represent, one, because we're all receiving a legacy. We all stand on somebody else's shoulders, whether it's direct or indirect. And the question is, what are you doing to help steward that responsibility? And then when you say, okay, look, I'm going to say I'm representing God, I'm representing Christ and culture. What does that mean? What does that look like? And who do you become as an individual to represent Christ and culture? And that's why I was looking at 2 Timothy chapter 2, verse 15, and just understanding what Paul was saying to Timothy in that text. And it's a very profound text. It says, study and show thyself approved unto God, a workman that needeth not be ashamed, rightly dividing the word of truth. Right? And so when we break that down, it's basically saying, cultivate the individual, because if you're representing God, there's weight to that name. Right? And you have to be often, they say most atheists have a problem with Christians because they know the scriptures, but they have a hard time living it out. And that becomes a tension that we deal with as Christians and as believers. And so there's a weight behind representing Christ, and we have to understand that it's not something that we flippantly do, but we have to really be intentional about stewarding this reality.
0: Well, and that is, you're correct. The Christian life is not one of passivity, but it is of action. And the action that we take is to steward the name and mission of Jesus so that more people know him, so that more people are introduced to the kingdom, so that we have a greater unfolding of his purpose and plan in the world around us. Friends, the book is called The Weight of the Name. The author is Jamal Bernard Sr., and I want you to get a copy of it. He's also authored Unapologetic Christianity and Battle Rhythm, and I would encourage you to read those as well. Jamal, always a pleasure to have you with us. Thanks for being with us today.
1: Thank you so much.
0: You got it. Calvin McCullough coming right back from New York. Don't go anywhere.

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2: You know, Ronald Reagan believed self-government required something that government could never replace: responsibility in the hands of the people. In his 1981 inaugural address, Reagan warned against the idea that America had become too complicated to be governed by its citizens. Reagan asked, "If no one among us is capable of governing himself, then who among us has the capacity to govern someone else?" For Reagan, limited government was not about having no government. It was about remembering where responsibility begins: with individuals, families, communities, and the people themselves. Because when government assumes every responsibility, citizens gradually surrender their own. Self-government asks more of us than dependence ever will. And freedom requires a people willing to govern themselves before asking government to do it for them.
3: I'm a firefighter.
4: A teacher.
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4: We're all part of your community. 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
9: It's easy to take for granted all the little moments that make up our everyday.
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11: others not so much.
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14: or being afraid.
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0: Two. Serving it up with a no-drink minimum. 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
16: All right, welcome back. That Kevin Show, thatkevinshow.com. And hello to those of you in Anchorage and Columbus and Miami and San Diego and Reno and Greenville, for all the new listeners that are joining us. Appreciate the fact that you are with us today. Michael Woolworth, the fun part of this is to see people respond and to know that those Bibles are going to go out.
17: Well, Kevin, praise God. All these, what do you got, 400 new affiliates, right? I mean, just
16: something along those lines.
17: Something,
16: yes.
17: Along those lines. I mean, it makes sense when I look at this list of people to think, okay, where'd these folks come from, right? Well, they're part of this expansive listening family. Gregory of Bull Shoals, Arkansas, said, "I'm in at 20 Bibles." Rhonda of Brooklyn said, "Michael, Kevin, count me in. 10 Bibles. Nita, listening in Louisiana today, said, "I'm in. Count me in. I want to be a part of this." Again, we have a goal to bless 10,800 waiting believers that we know by name at Bible League. We're closing in on 2,000. And again, we're there because of people like Gregory, Rhonda, and Nita. But keep us moving forward today. I'd love to wrap up the hour today. Maybe just talking about women. You know, we've reached 100 million people in the course of our 9 decades in ministry. Kevin, about 60% of those are women, right? Most of those are women. I think of women in the Bible. Sarah found out what? Nothing's too hard for God, right? Esther, God can turn nobody into somebody. Rahab, your past doesn't matter. God can use anyone. Hannah found out what? God answers. And of course, Mary said, "Let it be to me according to the word, to your word. And there's many other women there in the Bible. You know, these two women are waiting for Bibles today on the continent of Africa. This is where Christianity is growing in the greatest numbers. Dali lost her husband, son, and about 30 extended family members to the Rwandan genocide 30 years ago. Today, she's a believer. She's forgiven those who's murdered her family after reading the words of Christ on the cross. 92 adults in her village of 300 adults. Kevin, a third of those adults are now following Jesus because they look at Dali, they see the grace and the gumption in her life, and they say, you know what? I want that. Lally's the former village witch doctor in Madagascar, became a believer after somebody introduced her to the hope of the gospel. She read the account of Zacchaeus in Luke 19. She's led 200 families, 2,100 adults and children to him in the remote rainforest of Madagascar, Africa, where no bookstores or Amazon.com exist, right? But again, I want you to hear the audio clip of people like Christine. God has her situated there on the continent of Africa. I met her when I was in Tanzania not too long ago. What a beautiful spirit. I think you'll enjoy hearing this clip. The woman is Christine. She's a follower of Christ, has an incredible burden to reach women in that part of the world.
5: Pastor, I will introduce myself as Christine. I'm a born again, and I'm happy for the books that you have given us, and the Bible has helped us to become women with and in power. So we can teach the young women how they can stay. Also, we can teach them to read the Bible because that simple language for them to read. We have Swahili Bible, and also we have English Bible. So we are very happy, very happy, and we are asking God to bless you as well as us.
16: It seems like she's truly thankful, and that's the response every time a Bible League Bible hits the hands of someone who's been wanting one. Like, there's so much joy. They may dance, they may say they're happy, they may cry, but they're all experiencing joy.
17: Well, I witnessed somebody who just clutched the Bible. She held in her hands the book that would tell her about the God who loved her. And Kevin, I was there in that room when she read her very first scripture. What was it? It was, I'm a new creation in Christ. The old is gone. The new has come. Hey, listen, that's thrilling to be there when they read that very first scripture.
16: Yeah. Friends, make the call. 1-800-937-9673. 1-800-937-9673. 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
1: Breaking news this hour from Town Hall. I'm Rich Thomason. They have sealed the deal. The U.S., Denmark, and Greenland have signed an agreement bolstering security in the Arctic and North Atlantic. President Trump applauds the deal, saying it's good for all parties, gives the U.S. everything it was looking for. Mr. Trump says American and Iranian negotiators met for several hours yesterday. The president still hopes for an agreement to end the Iran war. He also hopes for a deal that will soon end the Russia-Ukraine war. Mr. Trump applauds the fighting spirit of the Ukrainians.
2: Well, I think they're going to make a deal, and I don't want to say what the deal is. We talk about it a lot, including with President Putin, and I think something's going to happen. But certainly they are very good fighters. Really, they can be proud of themselves. Regardless, we'll see what happens, but very, very capable people.
1: Mr. Trump met with his Ukrainian counterpart yesterday at the UN. Israel's prime minister takes issue with a claim made by French President Macron during a UN speech. It has to do with Hamas and the West Bank.
3: President Macron did make this mistake when he was talking about the problems caused by Israeli settlement expansion and settler violence there, when he said that Hamas has never operated in the West Bank. The Israeli prime minister Benjamin Netanyahu was quick to pick up on that, calling it a grotesque absurdity and referring back to a deadly attack which killed a French Israeli settler just last weekend ahead of the Jewish holiday of Yom Kippur.
1: The BBC's Yolande Nell in Jerusalem. Later today, President Trump welcomes Chinese President Xi to Washington. Parts of the East Coast bracing for a potential early season nor'easter later in the week. Its impact could be felt from the Jersey Shore to coastal New England, the storm now forming off the Carolinas. On Wall Street this morning, the Dow futures are down 13 points. NASDAQ futures trading 24 points in the red. More on these stories, townhall.com.
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4: Oh, it's one of those mornings. Whenever I see people, oh, how do you prepare for the show? I'll tell you, first of all, Heather Hunter, our executive producer, does all the work. I'm not going to make any. I'm not going to make any demonstration to the contrary. She does everything. And then it's my job to figure out how we're going to be able to fit it all in. And it's one of those mornings where I'm telling you, we might need to go over. Can we let everyone across the network know we're gonna bleed into the next hour? There's so much to work with, and there's so much to do, and there's so little time. Also, we've got Cal Thomas in this hour. In the next hour, we've got Dave Beckwith. He's running in one of those congressional districts that will make the difference. I'm trying to focus on the races where the big money in D.C. is focusing all their attention, because that's going to make the difference in the House. Dave Beckwith running in Northern Virginia, Loudoun County. We're also going to speak with Monsignor Jason Gray out of Peoria, Illinois, because a big deal is happening tomorrow for American Catholics. Fulton Sheen, beatification. What a giant in the world of faith and communications. Also in our third hour, Mary Margaret Olihan for the Daily Wire covering the White House, and Ryan McKenzie, congressman running in Pennsylvania's 7th, also one of those districts. We got the president at the UN. We've got J.D. Vance tackling fraud. We've got highlights from some congressional debates that have been going on in the area here around Washington. We've got a lot, but we may have just gotten the greatest Kamala Harris clip since the election. Photo, right? Kamala Harris was in Michigan. She's campaigning for Abdul al-Sayed. She met with the NAACP. But you never realize how much you miss somebody who was in your life every single day, every moment you breathed, and then is just ripped from you. You never notice how much you miss that person until you see them again, right? It's like, oh my gosh, I miss you so much. Here, really quickly, we'll get to the president of the UN in moments, but we gotta relish this treasure that we have from Kamala Harris, clip 21, yesterday in Michigan, trying to get votes for Abdul al-Sayed. Just enjoy this.
5: And the Shirley Chisholm talked about it. If you're not at the table, bring a folding chair, otherwise you might be on the menu. I'm conflating two people's sayings, you know that. It's okay to not be in love with a candidate. It's okay to vote and ask everybody else to vote, because this choice is better than that one.
4: She should have tried that tactic in 2024. It might have helped her. It's okay that you hate me, but vote anyway. Oh, God. All right, that's just a little appetizer. An amuse-bouche, that's what that is. That's a little Kamala Harris amuse-bouche that we're giving you. And the full Michelin star 8-course meal is coming up a little later in the show. Good morning, I'm Larry O'Connor. It's O'Connor and Company right here in Washington, D.C. on WMAL and on our vast network. Thank you to the Salem Radio Network here in the Relief Factor Studios. Let's get right to it. The president yesterday did exactly what you want a president to do. Stick up for America and tell all of our adversaries around the planet we're not going to take their crap. The president, of course, has a pretty good track record in that regard already. And he focused his ire, of course, on Iran during this speech. Here's how he laid out for the world community exactly the choice that's in front of him. There is a little clue here about where we're headed with Iran. See if you pick it up the way I did. This is clip 5, President Trump on Iran yesterday.
6: But I have a big

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1: Entertainment. 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
2: And a good Wednesday morning to you. First day of fall. First full day of fall, by the way. Happy autumn, everybody. I hope you enjoyed your equinox yesterday. It was very equinoxy, wasn't it? Coming up in this hour, we're going to speak with Dave Beckwith. He's running for Congress in Northern Virginia. In the next hour, we've got Representative Ryan McKenzie running for Congress in Pennsylvania. We'll also hear from Mary Margaret Olihan, friend of the program, who covers the White House and the president and the executive branch for the Daily Wire. So she was up in New York getting ready for the summit with Xi Jinping starting this evening and into tomorrow. A very, very busy, busy day. And yes, we've got more footage of Kamala Harris on the campaign trail, Vice President J.D. Vance. They're making an announcement with regard to fraud in our federal government and a whole lot more. We even have some critter news coming up, so you're going to want to stick with us. But first, a really important day tomorrow in the Catholic Church, in the U.S. Catholic Church. And frankly, this is also a media story because Bishop Fulton Sheen will be beatified officially by the church tomorrow, the ceremony for his beatification. I want you, if you don't know who Fulton Sheen is, I want you to know, and I just mentioned it with Cal Thomas, there are clips of Fulton Sheen from his programs in the 50s and 60s that are going viral on social media today. The latest one that was like a blockbuster clip 2 weeks ago, given the events and the news of our time right now, take a look at this. Take a listen to this really quickly, and then we'll bring in Monsignor Jason Gray. Take a listen to this.
3: This was the guilt on his soul. Just think, my dear ladies, of how many mentally disturbed women we are going to have in the United States in the next 10 or 15 years when the guilt of abortion begins to attack the mind and soul. For the present, they justify it on the grounds that everyone is doing it. And it's only scar tissue anyway. As one doctor said to a girl who came in and said, well, it's only a little scar tissue. Would you remember it? Would you dismember it? And the doctor said, what did you intend to call the scar tissue? So in years from now, the guilt will come out in a peculiar way. Though at present, there may not be any. The guilt may not manifest itself at once. That is very evident in the course of the life of King.
2: Amazing. The man is a prophet, although if you really think about the issue at hand, it didn't take much of a visionary to see exactly where we would end up and how we don't value human life, certainly the lives of the unborn. And now it appears, based on recent events in trial courts up in Massachusetts, even the life of those children who have already been born. Joining us right now is Monsignor Jason Gray of the Diocese of Peoria, Illinois, which is where Archbishop Fulton Sheen hailed from. Monsignor, thanks for joining us. What a great moment and what a giant of a man Fulton Sheen was.
4: Sure. My pleasure to be here. No, it's a joy. I'm literally just an hour away from getting in the car to head down to St. Louis for tomorrow's event.
2: Why, to explain to, well, Catholics and non-Catholics for that matter, why this is such a big deal that Archbishop Sheen is now being officially beatified?
4: Yeah. So beatification is a kind of public recognition. It's a stamp of approval upon so much of the work that Sheen did. And of course, when the church is looking at someone to beatify, they're looking at them for their holiness of life, you know, for the example that they gave. But in Sheen's life, there are really so many different things that he did. So he's being held up as an evangelist, someone who used modern media to communicate the gospel. He was someone who was not afraid to be a political commentator, as you said. He's weighed in on all sorts of things, not the least of which was communism. He was really a prophet in his time about that. But in addition to that, he did so many other charitable works, building up the mission, the missionary activity of the church, raising money for some of the poorest parts of the world where the church was needing to grow.
2: The fact that he was in prime time on network television, basically giving a homily to the entire country, anyone who would tune in, is

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2: Whoa.

0: parent.
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0: What a day here. Thank you, by the way, to Katie Pavlich last night, who had me on as her guest on News Nation, along with Mark Halperin, my co-host on the morning meeting that I do every day, 9 to 10 in the morning with Kevin Walling, Mark Halperin. That's the morning meeting. You can catch that on your YouTube platforms if you like to watch on YouTube. But it was great to be on with Katie Pavlich last night. I'll be on News Nation tonight with Leland Vittert as well. And the 9 o'clock hour. But we had a good conversation about the UN speech that the president gave and the Greenland peace deal. Again, it's just astounding to me. I'm sorry. I know I'm beating a dead horse and I know that it's tedious when we talk about the media, but it's just got such a perfect example. How many days and days did we have to endure of people screaming like their hair was on fire about Greenland, Greenland, Greenland? This is awful. This is terrible. Trump's the worst. We should impeach him. We should. And we just made a deal, a great deal that Denmark's happy about, that Greenland's happy about, that we're happy about, where we get everything we wanted and we don't have to pay a penny. And there's nothing. It's nothing. Dennis Prager always used to say, being on the left means never having to say you're sorry. And boy, oh boy, is that true. It means never having to retract all of your fake reporting as well. And giving back our life that you took from us and stole from us. How much time did I have to spend, you know, giving my analysis and perspective on the Trump-Greenland deal? And how many times did I go on a news platform or news outlet and people are like, well, I can't believe Larry's defending this guy. It's like, no, I'm not defending the president. I'm just telling you what I'm observing. If you read The Art of the Deal, if you know anything about Donald Trump, it's like they don't pay attention for the last decade of their lives. How many times does President Trump approach a relationship by upping the ante, asking for the world, demanding the world, creating leverage in a negotiation situation, and then eventually coming up with a deal at the end of the day that ends up being way better than we would have ever expected? And it was all because he saber-rattled and was boisterous and a bit of a blowhard. And yeah, he's obnoxious. He's from New York. Have you ever met a New Yorker? They're all obnoxious, thank you very much. The difference is he's our obnoxious New Yorker. And he's doing stuff for us. But God, how much time did I waste saying that? Saying, yeah, you know, listen, I don't think we're going to invade Greenland, guys. I don't think we're going to war with Denmark. I don't think we're going to force NATO to decide to protect Denmark from American aggression. No. I think that this is leverage that's being created for negotiations that will end up benefiting everybody in the long run. And, oh, look what happened yesterday. That's exactly what happened yesterday. And you hear nothing. Not a damn thing. You know what else happened yesterday? As we continue to talk about election integrity, as we continue to talk about how some basic common sense laws, yes, at the federal level, to ensure that our federal elections are safe and sound, and especially that we cut back on the ubiquitous and irresponsible use of mail-in ballots to determine elections in some of our biggest states, including California. You know, Jimmy Carter and James Baker did a bipartisan commission on election integrity in the mid-2000s. And the conclusion said that mail-in ballots and using the mail and drop boxes for elections was the least safe and the process that we could ever have. It was the process that would open us up to the most fraud and the least element of security and safety and integrity. And so what did Democrats do? The second they got that report from their buddy Jimmy Carter and James Baker, who agreed that, you know, the last thing we should do here in America is mail-in ballots. And then what did the Democrats do? They didn't use that report as a cautionary tale to make sure that our elections are safe by not using mail-in ballots. No, they saw that and say, oh, that's how you cheat. Oh, okay then. Thank you. Thank you, Jimmy Carter. Let's go cheat. And that's what they're doing. Oh, but there's no cheating. No. Nobody's cheating with mail-in ballots. Really? Take a listen to this from the Justice Department yesterday. Clip 11. We indicted somebody yesterday, a postal worker, United States postal worker. Why were they indicted? Take a listen.
1: Is working to ensure that our elections are more secure than ever before, and that anyone who commits a crime that violates the integrity of our elections will be brought to justice. Today, in conjunction with the Office of the Inspector General of the Postal Service and Homeland Security Investigations, we are announcing the indictment of Damon Matai C. As alleged in the indictment, the defendant, then a letter carrier for the Postal Service in Utah, destroyed over 300 mail-in ballots that were meant to be delivered to residents for the June 23rd primary. The defendant allegedly threw those ballots into a dumpster in a church parking lot, even though he knew that they were ballots and they were clearly marked as ballots. Election integrity, which includes ballot integrity, by the way, should be a nonpartisan issue. The right of American citizens to have their votes properly counted is vital to determining the rightful winner of an election. But the actions of even one malicious actor on the ground can fatally undercut that security. To address the chronically abused mail-in ballot system, the Postal Service recently issued a regulation that would have required mail-in ballots to have special tracking and design features, ensuring both that ballots do not end up in the hands of people who are not entitled to them, and also that the ballots do end up in the hands of those who are entitled to them. Again, election integrity should not be a political or partisan issue. Who could be against properly tracking mail-in ballots?
0: I'll answer that question for you, Deputy Attorney General. The left, Democrats, are against all of that. And they will look at this and they say, oh, what's the big deal? 300 mail-in ballots, that's all we know about, by the way. 300 mail-in ballots to registered voters in a Utah district. A Utah district, by the way, that was plus 49 for Trump. We'll keep following those stories for you in reporting because Lord knows you're not getting it anywhere else. 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
5: Breaking news this hour from Town Hall. I'm Rich Thomason. President Trump is preparing to roll out the red carpet for Chinese President Xi. Due to arrive in the U.S. tonight ahead of tomorrow's talks at the White House, artificial intelligence high on the agenda. And the wife of a man who's detained in China is hoping that President Trump will help to win her husband's release.
6: Yifeng Rong, the wife of a detained Chinese-American seismologist, is expressing hope that intervention by President Donald Trump could bring home her husband, Yulin Chen, nearly 2 years after he was detained in China after visiting his parents.
7: Secretary of State Marco Rubio designated him as a wrongful detainee. Since then, I got a lot more help from the U.S. government.
6: Trump is expected to raise with Chinese leader Xi Jinping the cases of Chen and 53-year-old Min Zhen, the only two U.S. citizens considered by the government to be wrongfully detained in China. I'm Lisa Dwyer.
5: President Trump says Iran faces a stark choice, in effect, a life or death choice. He says it's in Tehran's best interest to agree to a war-ending deal with the United States, The subject of a three-hour meeting of U.S. and Iranian negotiators yesterday.
8: It's a very good meeting. I mean, I must say it's a very good fight. I can't imagine why they wouldn't want to do it. It's a greatness, potential greatness, or obliteration.
5: The president hopes for a deal soon that would end the Russia-Ukraine war, but so far the hostilities continue with Russia launching daylight drone strikes on Kiev. Two people were killed, 23 others wounded in the Ukrainian capital. Russian drones also sparked fires and caused damage in other regions, including Zaporizhia and Odessa. Wall Street ahead of this morning's opening bell. The Dow futures down 172 points. NASDAQ futures off 74. More on these stories, townhall.com.
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12: 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That's the latest news from the Congressional Budget Office. It's Jim Clark. The CBO says inflation will continue through the first quarter of next year, and the Fed can't do anything about it. 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

0: Gallagher.
1: Happy Wednesday, 21 past the hour. I talked to my buddy Ari last night over at Chapter. I got some of these new meds I have to get for this stupid stenosis thing I got going on. And, you know, Crestor and Zetia, you guys, people have had this kind of issue before, or maybe even as a preventative, you know all about it. 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And guess what? 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Chapter is the Medicare advisor that's in my corner, that you need to have in your corner. 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They help me. 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I love these guys. So happy to tell you every day about Chapter. 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Here's a text from Florida. Mike, I just saw a T-shirt that said, love the country you live in or live in the country you love. Is there anything wrong with that? Is there anything wrong with what you just heard Judge Judy say? Don't come into our perfect house and tell us to redecorate. We like our house. It's a perfect house. We're happy here. We believe in this place. If you don't like it, get out. To Hassan Piker and to Abdul El Sayed and to AOC, to all these people who continually denigrate America, why don't you find a country on the globe that you'll love and prosper and thrive rather than tell us we got to redecorate our house? Isn't she right? 800-655-MIKE. Let's start with one open line. Here's Jan in Indiana. Hi, Jan. Welcome aboard. How are you?
2: Hi. How are you?
1: I'm good. What'd you think of Judge Judy?
2: I think what she said is right on. I've thought that over and over. Why would someone come here unless they wanted to rearrange our furniture? It just doesn't make sense. Just leave it. Just stay out. Don't even come here.
1: Yeah. I mean, if you choose a place to go on vacation, you want to take your family on a vacation, you're not going to go to a place you don't like. Why? Go vacation somewhere that you'll be happy. They're clearly not happy here. They're obviously miserable.
2: So just leave.
1: Yep. I get it. And it seems like an oversimplification, but I truly believe in my heart of hearts that this is real. If Judge Judy is right, if you don't like it, find another place to live. I mean, and they continually, the lies, the hypocrisy, the anger, the rage. And look, Trump talked about AI. At the speech yesterday, we carried it, of course, during the Mike Gallagher show. Let's talk a little bit about what the president said about AI. He doesn't want to call it artificial intelligence anymore. He wants to call it super intelligence. But he points something out about, have you seen the numbers about hurricanes here in the Gulf? Do you know that this is a historic, unprecedented event? No hurricanes this season? I mean, I hope I don't jinx it. I don't want to jinx it. Wait a minute, they told us that global warming was going to kill us all and we were all going to die from multiple hurricanes. Here was the president yesterday at the UN General Assembly.
3: From this point forward, all of United States documents and hopefully the world's will be changed to use the much more accurate term super as opposed to artificial. So it's super intelligence. In other words, welcome to the new world of superintelligence-SI. SI. Let's see if that goes. It sounds much better. It is much better, and it's much more accurate. Let's see if I have any power. Maybe I do, and maybe I don't. We're going to find out pretty soon. Superintelligence, every major new technology brings challenges, and superintelligence is no exception. Yet the very same people who said we'll all be dead in 12 years because of global warming, a name since reborn to climate change because the planet was cooling, not warming, and nobody was dead. These are the same people that are now saying that AI is going to kill us all, that robots are going to attack us, and that everything is going to be a total disaster. Same group of people.
1: He's right again. He's right again. Coming up, where do you hear what his former White House spokesperson, Caroline Leavitt, said about the left-wing bias against Trump and the way the networks chose to boycott his speech yesterday? I'm right, I know, about Pure Talk. 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
0: There's more inflation headed our way. That's the latest news from the Congressional Budget Office. It's Jim Clark. The CBO says inflation will continue through the first quarter of next year, and the Fed can't do anything about it. Triple-digit oil prices will land hard in the next CPI numbers as well. 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
8: With SRN News, I'm Rich Thomason in Washington. They have sealed the deal, the U.S., Denmark, and Greenland signing an agreement to bolster security in the Arctic and the North Atlantic. President Trump says it's a good deal for all concerned and gives him exactly what he was looking for. The president says American and Iranian negotiators met for several hours yesterday. The president still hopes for an agreement to end the Iran war. He's also hoping for a deal that will soon end the Russia-Ukraine war. The president met with his Ukrainian counterpart yesterday at the UN, and he is applauding the fighting spirit of the Ukrainians as the war rages on. Israel's prime minister taking issue with a claim made by French President Macron during a UN speech. It has to do with Hamas and the West Bank. Macron claims that Hamas never operated in the West Bank. Benjamin Netanyahu says that claim is absurd. More details, srnnews.com.
9: This is a Bloomberg Money Minute. Mortgage rates rose to the highest level in more than 2 years, weighing on the housing market already suppressed by elevated prices and sluggish sales. The contract rate on a 30-year fix rose to 7.12%. This is according to the Mortgage Bankers Association. More stock analysts have turned negative on the outlook for U.S. corporate earnings for the first time in months. This reflects concerns about the impact of inflation and higher interest rate on profits. And Kraft Heinz developing new formulations with more natural ingredients. It follows the success of Heinz Simply, the ketchup that replaces high fructose corn syrup with cane sugar. Now Jell-O among the products, getting the Simply treatment with gelatin mixes that are free of artificial colors and sweeteners. And Royal Caribbean will buy a 50% stake in Sandals Resorts for about $3 billion, part of the cruise operator's push to cater to travelers on land as well as sea. I'm John Tucker, Bloomberg Radio.
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0: Mike Gallagher.
1: I really don't know what Democrats would have if it weren't for their lies. I don't know why Democrats can't tackle issues with truth. And Michael from San Francisco, a great example. I hear a lot of text messages pouring in. Arkansas says, Mike, you handled him masterfully. He went from what Trump said to what he means. Michigan, I'm laughing my butt off at hapless Michael from San Francisco. He's just like shifty Adam Schiff. I know what he said, but we know what he meant. Disgraceful. Tracy found the quote of what Trump said. This is why Michael was lying. And of course, he knew he was lying. Trump said, quote, there's something wrong with a country that can allow people to write purposely negative stories. Now, if they want to write them, fine. But I don't have to let them into the White House. That's perfect. He's right. He's not telling them not to write horrible, lying, untruthful stories that Michael in San Francisco enjoys reading and watching. He's just saying they don't get admission to the White House. That won't impact their coverage at all. Again, all they can do is lie. And that's what's on the ballot in November. Truth versus lies. Here's a truth that every day you're not getting enough fiber in your diet. Look what I'm holding right now in my hand here on Salem News Channel. I brought in my Balance of Nature fiber and spice. 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Pretty fascinating man, Michael Youssef. Have you heard of him? 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We'll catch up on what he has to say about life, about good and evil and more. Also, I want to revisit this story about no hurricanes so far here in the Gulf of America. Stick around. More of the Mike Gallagher Show rolling along. 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
3: Breaking news this hour from Town Hall. I'm Rich Thomason. They've done the deal. The United States, Denmark, and Greenland have signed an agreement bolstering security in the Arctic and the North Atlantic. President Trump applauds the deal, saying it's good for all parties and gives him exactly what he was looking for. The president says American and Iranian negotiators met for several hours yesterday. The president still hopes for an agreement to end the Iran war. He's also hoping for a deal that will soon end the Russia-Ukraine conflict. The president applauds the fighting spirit of the Ukrainians.
4: Well, I think they're going to make a deal, and I don't want to say what the deal is. We talk about it a lot, including with President Putin, and I think something's going to happen. But certainly they are very good fighters. Really, they can be proud of themselves. Regardless, we'll see what happens, but very, very capable people.
3: Mr. Trump met with his Ukrainian counterpart at the UN. Israel's prime minister is taking issue with a claim made by French President Macron during a UN speech. It has to do with Hamas and the West Bank.
5: President Macron did make this mistake when he was talking about the problems caused by Israeli settlement expansion and settler violence there, when he said that Hamas has never operated in the West Bank. The Israeli Prime Minister Benjamin Netanyahu was quick to pick up on that, calling it a grotesque absurdity and referring back to a deadly attack which killed a French Israeli settler just last weekend ahead of the Jewish holiday of Yom Kippur.
3: The BBC's Jolan Nell in Jerusalem. Parts of the East Coast are getting ready for a potential early season nor'easter later in the week. Its impact could be felt from the Jersey Shore up to coastal New England. The storm currently building strength off the Carolinas. Watching Wall Street this morning, the Dow is down about 155 points, so the NASDAQ is off 115. More on these stories, townhall.com.
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10: You know, Ronald Reagan believed self-government required something that government could never replace, responsibility in the hands of the people. In his 1981 inaugural address, Reagan warned against the idea that America had become too complicated to be governed by its citizens. Reagan asked, "If no one among us is capable of governing himself, then who among us has the capacity to govern someone else?" For Reagan, limited government was not about having no government. It was about remembering where responsibility begins, with individuals, families, communities, and the people themselves. Because when government assumes every responsibility, citizens gradually surrender their own. Self-government asks more of us than dependence ever will. And freedom requires a people willing to govern themselves before asking government to do it for them.
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1: The Democrats' crazy train continues to roar on. I'm still kind of reeling from this poll. 60% of Democrats would approve of a military coup. 31% of Democrats would be happy if Trump got assassinated. All of this good news comes from a poll that was commissioned by a left-leaning liberal currents magazine. Wanted to take the temperature of the Democrat electorate. Wanted to see how they were feeling. Well, they're feeling pretty violent. They're feeling real violent. And it's what

0: What if the Bible says more than you think it does about business, the economy, investing? Discovering what it says is the first step to finding satisfaction in your work, creating wealth, and fulfilling your ultimate purpose. The Business Bible reveals what the Bible says about business and how to apply it. 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Get your...
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4: Breaking news this hour from Town Hall. I'm Rich Thomason. Iran's president says the people of his country are the victims of terrorism, not at the hands of Iranian security forces who have killed thousands of Iranians, but rather at the hands of the U.S. Masoud Pezeshkian leveled the charge in a speech this morning at the U.N., President Trump putting Iran on notice. He tells the U.N. that he has a big decision to make.
5: Will a deal be made with Iran that lets them rebuild and create a far greater country than it ever was before? Maybe one of the greatest in the Middle East or even the world? Or do I annihilate the Islamic Republic?
4: The president predicts there will be a U.S.-Iran agreement after the midterm elections. A senior NATO commander is issuing a fresh warning about Russia.
6: NATO's deputy commander in Europe's warning that Russian President Vladimir Putin's becoming increasingly reckless as his war in Ukraine drags on. Air Chief Marshal Sir John Stringer tells AP Putin's seeking to divide Western allies, while other European leaders warn Moscow's planning to test NATO's collective defense pact with bolder attacks that have already included sabotage and espionage. But Stringer also cautions NATO members need to be aware of a fevered environment and be careful in their response because Putin would like to provoke the alliance into an overreaction. I'm Ben Thomas.
4: Chinese President Xi Jinping due to arrive in Washington tonight, this ahead of talks at the White House scheduled for tomorrow. President Xi and President Trump expected to discuss various issues including artificial intelligence, trade, and rare earth minerals. Watching Wall Street this morning, the Dow is down about 149 points, the Nasdaq off 206 points. More on these stories, townhall.com.
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12: You know, Ronald Reagan believed self-government required something that government could never replace: responsibility in the hands of the people. In his 1981 inaugural address, Reagan warned against the idea that America had become too complicated to be governed by its citizens. Reagan asked, "If no one among us is capable of governing himself, then who among us has the capacity to govern someone else?" For Reagan, limited government was not about having no government. It was about remembering where responsibility begins: with individuals, families, communities, and the people themselves. Because when government assumes every responsibility, citizens gradually surrender their own. Self-government asks more of us than dependence ever will. And freedom requires a people willing to govern themselves before asking government to do it for them.
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0: I shall appreciate clarity. I really can't wait to see what happens when Prime Minister Benjamin Netanyahu goes to New York City tomorrow. You think Zohran the Destroyer will try to have him arrested as promised? I'd like to see him pull that off. How's that going to play out? You'll have the security forces surrounding the Israeli prime minister. I guess you'd have the NYPD trying to put handcuffs on him. I mean, this could be a real fiasco. The country's still reacting to President Trump's speech yesterday at the UN. We carried it here on the Mike Gallagher Show. Now, if you watch CNN, you didn't apparently see it, or MS Now. They're throwing a temper tantrum and they're cutting away and they're not airing the speech. They didn't air it because, well, they decided for you. You don't get to see the president address the UN General Assembly because they are going to decide for you. I just love the hypocrisy over this White House ban of CNN, MS Now, and Politico. Had a caller, good old Michael from San Francisco, one of our members of our loyal opposition. Now, he loves the show. He calls all

0: You see, when it's conservative voices that are being reduced and called liars, when it's social media platforms that are demonetizing, deleting, and censoring those things, and even when it's the White House that is threatening access to the President of the United States, when it's a conservative voice, when it's conservative media, when it's people that Brian Stelter and CNN and all these people disagree with, well, come on. Why would we want those liars to be talking anyway? Well, you know what? You make a good point. You might want to rewrite that headline about the assassination attempt of Donald Trump and then come back to us. Because as far as I know, you guys are the liars. And we're just trying to limit your reach. That's all. It's that simple.
1: It really is that simple. You don't get to go into a building. You can cover him all you want. You can lie about him all you want. You can refuse to carry his speeches all you want. Do you. Obama kicked out Fox News. Funny how they didn't hyperventilate then. And again, I'm on a search to find somebody who wants to disagree with me on this. Or Larry. Call me. 800-655-MIKE. Tell me where we're missing this. Tell me where it's written in the Constitution that Caitlin Collins or Brian Stelter get a press credential to go into the White House. Tell me why they can only cover him if they're in that building. What do you think? You're going to go up to his living room on the second floor, the residence there, the White House? What do you think you're going to be able to do differently from inside the building that you can't do outside the building? You want to cover him? Stand outside the gate. And rant and rave about how he's Hitler and evil and everything else. You just don't get to do it inside the building. Now you got to do it outside. It's extraordinary to me to see these arguments. Here's a text from South Carolina. Twitter was a private company. The White House belongs to the people. It is not his house. Okay, well then, hey, South Carolina, go today, get on a plane, and you fly to Washington, D.C. and demand to walk in to the White House. See how that works for you, Texter. Go right now. I dare you. Get on a plane. Go to Washington, D.C. Fly into Reagan National. Take an Uber over to the White House and say, it's the people's house. I want in. I want to get in right now. I want to be inside the people's house. You're part of the people, right, South Carolina, Texter? Good luck with that. You don't have a right to enter the White House. Why is that so hard for people to understand? What shouldn't be hard for you to understand, incidentally, is that Larry O'Connor and I are going to be great hosts for the Big Patriots Alaska Cruise. I am so excited that it's back. Join us in July of 2027. There's nothing like an Alaskan cruise. Nothing like it. And if you're watching right now on Salem News Channel, you see the fjords, the majesty of the beauty of Alaska. And every night on that beautiful stage on the ship, we're going to be hosting all kinds of great events for you. Hundreds and hundreds of like-minded patriots together on an Alaskan cruise. Mark your calendar right now, July 18th through the 25th. Of 2027. 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
1: And welcome to the Wednesday, the midweek edition of the Best Stocks Now show with professional money manager Bill Gunderson, president of Gunderson Capital Management. I'm here with Barry Kite, our chartered financial analyst and certified financial planner, and Melania Trump ringing the opening bell for the New York Stock Exchange this morning. And I noted five, six women CEOs up there on the balcony with her, and right next to her was Lisa Su. Good old Lisa Su, the CEO of AMD. AMD stock has been very good to us in 2026 and 2025 and 2024. And her initiative, I guess, Melania Trump's, is now called Imperia, which would empower women in business. I got no problem with that. Yesterday, boots on the ground reporting right here in Ground Zero. Barry, I think it's fair to say that New York City is the capital of the world, really. I mean, right, can you name a more important city in the world? I mean, London, Paris, yeah. They're big, but nothing like New York City. Washington, D.C. may be number two, I guess. But I did see the intersection that I was on foot to cross was closed off. And there goes Trump motorcade by with the banderas, or the flags flying on his, the beast, they call it, the limo. And he did leave, that he was leaving town, actually, at that point in time, headed to the airport, because now there's the big dinner in Washington, D.C. tonight. That's the hottest ticket in town, is what I've heard, to have a seat. And he was bemoaning the fact that they don't have that ballroom done, you know, that has been so controversial. He said, we could have 2,000 people to the dinner, but we're limited in space to how many we can entertain these days at the White House. And but we do know that Sam Altman will be there. We know that the CEO of OpenAI, I don't know what Altman's role is, but the other guy is very pro-Trump. Will be there. Altman will be there. There's going to be some heavies at that dinner in Washington, D.C. And, of course, today, very importantly, the president of Iran is addressing the U.N. Here this morning, very soon. Imagine the security.

0: the security, the police, the flashing lights, the sirens. Talk about, you know, exciting. Yes, very exciting. Not if you're a taxi cab driver, or not if you're an Uber driver or an Amazon delivery. Of course, most of the Amazon deliveries here are done by bicycles. Yeah. This looks like India. This city with all the bicycles around look like India, really. They even drive bicycles with you know, little trucks, but they pedal them with Amazon goods. And the DoorDash army, oh my gosh. It's not the cars that you have to watch out for when you're crossing the street. No. It's the bicycles. And the bicycles, they're all immigrants, obviously. They've got their helmets on, and a lot of them dress up in battle gear, you know, with their backpacks, and they're delivering food from the local trattoria. And of course, with gridlock in the city, the DoorDash drivers, you could barely cross the street. A lot of them don't obey the traffic signals. That's a problem. Yeah, if you're trying to get around on foot, you don't want to. I think more damage could be done by one of those guys than being hit by a taxi cab at any time. Well, we've had two very good days in the market. The NASDAQ hit a new all-time high yesterday. All-time high we're talking, and once again, let me look at my my final notes to my followers yesterday. The leaders in the market yesterday were SanDisk. SanDisk was up 7.4% yesterday. That's the stock we featured in the newsletter on Saturday. And of course, I've said if you want to get that news, you know, even the free after four weeks of getting the live alerts, access to the app, the Best Stocks Now app, and the newsletter, you still get like a pretty good dose of the newsletter until you cry uncle. And not many people really cry uncle, because they at least get that main message that I have. And the recap of the week's shows with all the stocks we talked about and the stories behind them. And, of course, you would have gotten the newsletter on Saturday, and SanDisk was the featured stock. SanDisk was a big winner. And, of course, we wrote up AMD a couple weeks ago. It's been a huge winner. Lisa Su next to Melania Trump today and ringing the opening bell for the New York Stock Exchange, along with four or five other women. I'm going to find out who they were. I didn't recognize them, but I'm sure they're heads of, I know that Jane Fraser, you know, is a big CEO, I think, of Citigroup, and that might have been her, but I'll find out who they were. But yesterday, it was, of course, as I said, SanDisk was a big winner in the market yesterday. And of course, Astera Labs might be ready for a write up there. It was up another 7.2% yesterday. Micron, very good day yesterday. Beautiful chart on Micron. Beautiful stock chart on Micron.
1: And A-Lab was up over 7% yesterday, too.
0: Yes,
1: under SanDisk, right?
0: So. Seagate had a good day yesterday. ASM Lithography, Taiwan Semiconductor. Do you think Taiwan will come up Thursday in Trump's meetings with Xi? It will probably be, the president of Iran delivering remarks at the UN General Assembly. Wow. Anyways, Taiwan will probably be the number one topic on the table, trade number two, AI number three. As Xi makes a state visit, I mean, this is as high as it gets, a state visit. You know, Trump made a state visit to China several months ago, I want to say. And while he was there, he invited Xi to come here. And that's the result of this meeting, this big powwow taking place in Washington, D.C. on Thursday. Taiwan Semiconductor broke out to a new all-time high yesterday. Marvell had a good day. Lam Research, Western Digital, AMD, another new all-time high.

0: Got Lisa Sue up there on that balcony. She should have a big T on her jacket. Trillion. 1 trillion now. Astera Labs was up 7%. Sienna. U.S. Rare Earth was a good one yesterday. That's because of all of the activity all of a sudden in Greenland, of all places. And I do think that was strategically, that deal was strategically done right before she arrives, because that has been China's biggest bargaining chip, really. Okay, you're going to mess with us? You're not getting any rare earth. And, I don't know how much rare earth is in Greenland and how much we'll find, but it does soften, Xi's argument a little bit.
1: The only problem is they don't refine any rare earth minerals in Greenland at this point. So you got to
0: Refining
1: is where it really matters. I mean,
0: Figure it out. They'll figure it out somehow. I don't know if the Greenlanders want rare earth refineries stinking.
1: No, that's why they ended up in China. Yeah, that's why we sent them all to China in the late 90s. Yeah, so
0: because they do foul the air and things like this, but they're very much needed in today's world that depends so much rare earths and a lot of different things, right down to the electric vehicles, semiconductors, all kinds of different. Of application. SanDisk, a big day yesterday, up 7%. We wrote up SanDisk. If you want to know what they do, what their track record has been, what their history has been, actually, they've had a very interesting history because they were a public company. And, they focus on mostly the low-end flash memory, but the AI and the data centers need floods of these memory chips, and SanDisk is a major player in all of that. Okay, this is the Best Stocks Now show on this Wednesday. A lot happening in the world today. We'll be right back.
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0: again. Welcome back here to the second quarter of today's Best Stocks Now show. I'm just looking at the charts here in the early outgoing here. Palantir, nice chart today. Breaking out a bit there. I know that our friend Michael Burry, I disagree with everything he does. We're just on opposite ends of the spectrum. He's buying Build-A-Bear Workshop. You know what that is, Barry? Have you ever seen those stores where you stuff a teddy bear with?
1: They still make
0: with...
1: those? No, I certainly have. I'm surprised they're still around, honestly. I mean, I guess it's fun for the kids. My kids were never, I got three boys, they were never too much into Build-A-Bear, but, you know, I guess.
0: The last one I saw was at Dollywood.
1: That's exactly the last one I saw. Yeah. Same one.
0: Okay. So. And he's shorting Palantir. Okay, whatever, Burry. The big short. I don't know. I just don't ever agree with anything he does.
1: I mean, I guess it's an AI-proof business, right? I mean, I don't know how you can you know, make an AI teddy bear. So maybe it's an AI-proof business.
0: How much profit is in a stuffed teddy bear? I don't know how much profit margin there is. But anyway, okay. Now
1: maybe they're going into robots, Bill. Maybe they will have robot teddy bears. I don't know.
0: Maybe. Okay, Astera Labs has a good day yesterday. It's a semiconductor company providing connectivity solutions for cloud and AI infrastructure. So it's obviously one of the terrific 35 for me. The gain extended a powerful run that has now seen the stock rise in five consecutive sessions, including a 12% advance. We own it in our emerging growth portfolio. And, you know, it could end up in the ultra growth portfolio because the growth of earnings is pretty phenomenal right now on Astera Labs, ALAB. And we're going to continue to watch it. And, you know, eventually we'll get around. We're writing up every single one of the stocks in our terrific 35. Maybe ALAB will be this week's feature stock. I don't know. I just take it. One day, one week at a time. Trump reports 270 million of July securities trades. What the heck is he doing? Who's doing this? President Trump has closed 1,100. Why didn't he just buy the total world market? And 56 securities transactions in July. Not year to date. What's
1: got a maybe the monies are in some kind of algorithmic
0: that's what I'm
1: trading
0: thinking.
1: Trust or something, right?
0: Yeah.
1: I mean that's all I can think of is that it has to be in some type of algorithmic type trading environment.
0: Well, here's his largest transactions. Let's see if he's not buying Build-A-Bear Workshop, nor is he shorting Palantir. His sales were a July 20th sell of Microsoft. I still have a hard time with Microsoft valuation. And he sold Amazon, each valued between $5 million and $25 million. 3 days later, the portfolio bought between $100 to $200 of Microsoft and bought back Amazon. Okay, whatever. He also included a sale on July 20th of Oracle and a purchase of NVIDIA. I agree with that swap. He bought Intuit, Marvell, Salesforce, Church & Dwight. I don't know about Church & Dwight. They make Trojans. That's what they make. That's what they're famous for. And other things. I think Arm & Hammer baking powder. He bought some Axon Enterprises. That's the old Taser. He sold Northrop Grumman the same day he signed an executive order tightening supply chain rules for defense contractors. He bought some SpaceX. He sold Tesla. Well, it doesn't really mean anything because he's whipping in and out of this stuff on a daily basis. Now, Meta, definitely. All of a sudden, Meta has woke up with a vengeance. The new app has surged in popularity since it was released a few weeks ago. In fact, it's the number one downloaded app And I think I'll go to the App Store right now during the break, Mary, and I'll download it. I'll test it out and see how I like it. Have you tried it yet?
1: Well, no, it might. So put it this way, it might come back to bite me, but I did mention it to the missus yesterday evening. I said, download this Muse app and, you know, kind of explain kind of a little bit of what it does. So I was going to kind of get her take on it. The only problem is it is a shopping app. So like I said, it may come back to bite me. So we got some boots on the ground to kind of check it out. Of course, if the bill gets too high, I'll just send it to you, Bill.
0: Yeah, but so it's not an AI where you ask questions?
1: Well, yeah, it's an AI. So think of it as an AI shopping agent. So this is why Amazon has actually blocked it. So what it'll do is it'll go out to these sites. You know, you kind of, I guess, give it some of, problem is you have to give it some of your information. The more you give it, obviously, I guess maybe the better job it does. I don't know, but it will go out and shop stuff for you. It'll put it in your cart. It'll put it in your cart and then it'll let you know, hey, put this in your cart. Do you
0: want
1: to buy it? Yeah, you don't need it. That's why I said I just wanted to see what it does. So I told her about it. Like I said, it may end up costing some. You know, from a research perspective, I'll send you the bill. So
0: the app is free though. It's a human concierge.
1: Yeah, the app's free, of course.
0: So yes, it is a concierge. That's how it's described. Basically. I didn't know. Yeah. I don't see a big deal with that, but. If they're getting a piece of the action on every sale that Muse recommends, I don't know how it works. What's the revenue model for Muse?
1: Yeah, well, the disruption piece is, like I said towards the end of the show yesterday, was with Amazon. So they've blocked it. So what happens is, of course, you know, Amazon's a big advertiser. A lot of these online companies, whether you know it or not, they also have an advertising engine. And so...
0: Promoting their product. They're paying.
1: Well,
0: Amazon
1: and they're advertising.
0: Yes. Yeah.
1: Right, and they're advertising to eyeballs, to people. Well, in this case, now they're going to have to say advertise to AI agents, which is a completely different piece. So they're
0: interesting.
1: So it is a disruptive technology. I don't know how they're going to necessarily make money off of it.
0: How do they monetize?
1: Do think it'll add,
0: that's the question.
1: Yeah, well, they do think it'll add $30 billion to revenues, say by 2030. You know, so we'll keep an eye on it, but it is going to be a bit, it is a disruptor. The problem is you'll have OpenAI and we'll create a new, another version in 2 weeks probably.
0: Yeah, so. That's the problem, the barrier to entry. Okay, mortgage demand, well, we got Iran's president blames the U.S. and Israel for the problems in the world today. Not Iran, he blames the U.S. and Israel in a defiant speech at the U.N. This should come as no surprise as we go to break. Mortgage demand drops as rates cross the 7% mark. How do we bring rates down? Well, Oak Trees Marks has a suggestion. We'll talk about that in a minute.
2: With SRN News, I'm Bob Agnew. In Washington, President Trump has put Iran on notice. He told the U.N. General Assembly he'll have a big decision to make after the midterm elections, namely whether to strike a new deal with Iran and help that country to become greater than ever before, or to increase the U.S. attacks against Iran, even wiping out the current Islamic Republic that controls it. Meanwhile, Iran's president says people of his country are what he calls the victims of terrorism, not at the hands of the Iranian security forces who've killed thousands of Iranians, but rather at the hands of the United States. President Trump is calling Cuba a failed state. He predicts the communist regime will eventually fall. In his words, freedom will be coming to Cuba. Another claim he made at the United Nations. Chinese President Xi headed to Washington due to arrive this evening for White House talks set for tomorrow. It's expected they'll discuss a wide range of topics, including AI, trade, and rare earth minerals. More details at SRNNews.com.
3: This is a Bloomberg Money Minute. Amid a slowdown in sales and tough competition from Burger King, Chick-fil-A, and others, McDonald's is not only beefing up its value menu offerings, it's also committing $8.5 billion over the next decade to help franchisees modernize their restaurants with new technology, making those locations a little easier to run. Shares of Mickey D's, though, down this hour by almost 6%. Elsewhere on Wall Street, stocks are lower today as oil prices creep higher and investors look for any hints of talks to end that war against Iran. Right now, the Dow is down about 0.2%, so is the S&P 500. The tech-heavy NASDAQ down 1%. And oil, more than 2% higher, $92.60 a barrel. And Goldman Sachs is warning a proposal being considered by the president to ban exports of U.S. diesel fuel in an effort to lower record-high diesel prices here could backfire. It could lower U.S. production of gas and diesel, usually done at the same time, and raise prices at the gas pump. Tom Busby, Bloomberg.
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0: And welcome back here to the second half of today's Best Stocks Now show. Well, 7% mortgage, not sustainable, but it is what it is. How do you bring those rates down? I agree with Howard Marks, co-chair of Oak Tree Capital Management. He identified persistent inflation, large fiscal deficits, Treasury issuance, and strong demand for capital as factors putting upward pressure on borrowing costs. You know, Barry, I even heard one commentary that there's a shortage of bonds right now out there, and that's driving prices higher. But I think the two, the structural, the U.S. displays a total lack of fiscal discipline, Marx wrote, describing the dollar's reserve currency status as a golden credit card. Oh, yeah, that's the Amex Black Card, right? That the U.S. had used unwisely. He argued that large deficits could also add to inflation by boosting liquidity and aggregate demand. Well, you know what? That's a large structural problem that it's not fixed anytime soon. We'll never see rates back where they were when, you know, a lot of us are sitting on 30-year loans down in the low threes. That's just not going to happen again. I don't think it will ever happen again. Will we even get the mortgage down to 5?
1: Investments mentioned you just got to grow your way out.
0: Yeah, you have to grow your way out.
1: Really, is Bessent. Yeah, I mean, as Bessent talked about at this point, the debt, the size of the debt, right? It's, I mean, cutting spending, right, is, you know, virtually, you know, not really going to, honestly, it's not going to, you know, make a ton of dent. Yeah, we need to cut spending for sure, but the biggest problem is, you know, really the only way is going to be to, you know, is really to grow your way out of it.
0: Yes, that is. So you're increasing revenue. Increasing revenue.
1: Right.
0: But I don't know how you ever chip away at a $40 trillion deficit. It's mathematics. That's the problem. It's mathematics. But
1: the interest expense, yeah.
0: Oh, there's the problem. That's going to become the biggest expenditure, maybe as much as defense spending at some point in time. It's just the interest alone on the debt. Marx argued that the U.S. was spending more than it collected, yes, but it's increasing debt relative to GDP, and, of course, we're facing a rapidly growing interest bill. But he's not advocating a wholesale move out of dollar assets. He said investors shifting into non-dollar or non-U.S. assets would take on other risk, and he cautioned that moving money out of the U.S. on a large scale could prove unsuccessful. Anyways, it's not a popular item to run on a platform that we're going to go on in a budget. We're going to go on a big fat diet across the U.S. So, private credit continues to be a big problem. Apollo, once again, is limiting redemptions from its flagship private credit fund for the third straight quarter. After investors sought to withdraw shares equivalent to 14.7% of the fund. See, that's just not sustainable there when you have all that debt, because you'd have to liquidate the debt at big losses in order to do that. I think the limit is 5%. So you have an illiquid invest. There's so much debt out there to invest in. Why do you want to invest in private credit? It makes no sense to me. And talk about an oxymoron, Barry. I saw yesterday a REIT that contains non-traded REITs in it. I just want to scream.
1: Traded REIT with non-traded REITs in it.
0: Yeah.
1: I guess they're providing the liquidity, right? Somehow.
0: There's the liquidity for your non-traded REITs. And I do know, too, I was listening to Blackstone this morning on Bloomberg. They have an alt ETF, which has all of these things that are supposedly non-correlated with the market. So I'm going to add it to the app, and I'm going to compare it to the S&P 500, and we're going to find out just how non-correlated to the market it actually is. NVIDIA director Mark Stevens sells another $300 million in shares. This brings his sales up to like, he's disclosed $946 million in NVIDIA share sales since August 31st. That's just, that's 3 weeks. December 18 sale accounted for about 4.7% of his pre-sale reported equity position. Well, you know what? Look, that doesn't mean he does not like the stock. It's probably he wants to buy some alts or some private credit and diversify a little bit at the non-correlated assets, right? But any time a company goes to $5 trillion in market cap and you're the director, one of the directors of the company, and you have a very large stake in the company, NVIDIA, by the way, is now $5.5 trillion. More than likely, I don't see how you're going to stop it going to $6 trillion, really. They're looking for 94% growth in earnings this year. And another 70% growth in earnings next year. I don't really know that I've seen a greater stock during my 27 years in the industry. I really don't. More dominant, more innovative, more jump on the rest of the competitors. It's incredible. $5.5 trillion. And look at all. Is NVIDIA driving the economy? Because look at the... We used to call it, if you went out fishing, the big boats would park. They knew where the fish were. And then all the little boats, they called it the mosquito fleet, Barry, that would would circle around the big boats.
1: Coming around. Yeah.
0: Just trying to get the scraps falling from the table because the big boats were sitting right on top of the school of fish. I look at the mosquito fleet as a Astera. Marvell and all these smaller companies that just follow NVIDIA around.
1: Lumentum. Yeah,
0: Lumentum, AAOI, all the these stocks that we've identified as the mosquito fleet surrounding NVIDIA. And it's driving GDP. It's driving returns in the market. And if you ask me, the question I hear all the time on Bloomberg is, are people too heavily concentrated in the AI stocks? My answer is, give me a better idea right now. What's your better idea?
1: There's no other sectors. Yeah, I wish there were. We talk about this all the time. We wish there were six sectors that we could, diversify across. Unfortunately, at this point in time, there aren't, right?
0: The only other one.
1: Hold more cash.
0: Yes, is the medical sector. And I am finding some new plays in the medical sector that really have returns like the AI stocks. They really do. And they have products that are dominant in the industry. So I am looking. Yes, I'm always looking. It's not that we own all AI stocks, but we're definitely heavy weighted because we can't find a better idea. Do you want me buying alts? And do you want me buying non-traded REIT ETFs? That makes no sense whatsoever. We go where the action is. A best stock now describes it all. Where are the best stocks now in the market? And I'm told that I've got to change the name at some point in time, probably sooner rather than later, because saying the word best in the market, I guess, is not, acceptable.
1: Well, in the Google Play Store,
0: I guess.
1: Remember, they were the first, right?
0: Yeah, they made me change it.
1: Right.
0: So, anyways, Gunderson, we call it Gunderson Quant Ratings in the Google Play Store. Alibaba accelerates global AI push with new data centers in Europe and the Middle East. And I think this plays into my theory of data centers, data, AI being a commodity at some point in time and the price going down. That's the nature of technology. It gets
1: faster. I saw that story today and thought about you. Yeah.
0: Yes.
1: I saw a story today about you. I thought about you. It was, Anthropic and OpenAI are now going to create, they're basically creating a dumbed down, might not be the right word, a cheaper model.
0: There you
1: my
0: go.
1: Guess is it's not going to have quite as much capabilities. I don't know, but they're gonna have a more of a value type product, both of them, and so they are in a price war. And so you've been saying that for a month and a half, 2 months now, for a while. And
2: yes, McDonald's is having a big conference in Chicago today. They're going to focus on their value menu. And now it's coming to AI, and these companies aren't even public yet. OpenAI and Anthropic. My nephew's got it totally right. The question that investors in those companies are not asking, very difficult questions. We'll be right back.
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0: And with you.
10: I was in the middle of the Atlantic Ocean when it happened. 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We were in total darkness.
11: That's Dr. Dejana Figueroa, a marine biologist and STEM teacher, talking about a deep sea dive she'll never forget.
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0: And welcome back here to the final segment of today's Best Stocks Now show. Anthropic weighs a 1 gigawatt data center deal. How many SanDisk chips? How many Micron chips? How many Astera Labs chips is that going to need? From Stream Data Centers, according to the information, the facilities, majority owned by Apollo Global Management. So Apollo's got private credit on the one hand, and they've got data centers on the other hand. They're pretty well diversified, actually. And that's where our friend Torsten Slok, one of the guys I like to follow, it could use AI accelerators from Broadcom and Alphabet. And I do note that as I look through charts today, I've looked through maybe 300 or so during the show, before the show. Google's got a bad chart today. Palantir has a very good chart today. And the other chart that kind of sticks out to me right now is Deere. DE. And I did just do a little upgrade on my target price on Deere, and the stock is breaking out right now, which is interesting. Very interesting. There is a little bit of AI, I'm sure, in Deere, in the tractors and everything. I'm sure that they got a lot of GPS in them, etc. Autopilot, whatever. Making those rows straight, you know. Don't waste any gas. The price of diesel
1: lots
0: worries
1: of technology.
0: Me.
1: Yeah, lots sure. of technology in that those big farming operations. It's you know, and quality AC inside those things now too. So that's
0: yeah, that's yeah. Nebraska in August is not pretty. Now, okay, the other one that catches my eye here. How long has this been going on? Said, who was that? That was Ace, I think, the band Ace. But anyways, how long can the AI investment boom last? Because it's carrying the GDP, it's carrying the market, it's carrying the S&P 500. It's the center of growth in the economy right now. Goldman Sachs says that the boom is unlikely to fade before 2028. But the only thing I can say is the market is forward-looking. The market is not going to wait for the investment boom to start fading or start selling it off and looking for other places to go and profit-taking. The market usually is looking out 18 to 24 months, believe it or not. And, you know, right now it's factoring in all of next year's earnings. So right now I would just say that the market is forward looking by about 15 to 18 months at the current time. And if it's unlikely to fade before 2028, you know, maybe early next year or something like that, in spring of next year, we got to start kind of planning for that. Where do you go? When that boom starts to fade, well, there's nothing wrong with cash, I suppose. That's not correlated to the market, is it, Barry? Cash?
1: No, I mean, it's the one asset you know is not correlated to the market.
0: See, yeah, I mean, even gold by definition. Yeah, even gold is not really considered non-correlated. Now, we have to come up with...
1: It can be. Yeah, the problem is it can be correlated with the market at times. Of course, cash is going to certainly not going to be correlated because it's not a risk asset. But, yeah, you got these other assets that you hope are going to be non-correlated, and sometimes, particularly in times of crisis,
0: you
1: they
0: find
1: become
0: out
1: very correlated.
0: That
1: yeah.
0: stress test. They get a stress test. Yep. The REITs were down 79% in 08 and 09. So they definitely are non-correlated. And I got real heartburn when they tried to tell me that non-traded REITs, well, they're non-traded. They're not correlated to the market. I got real heartburn with that.
1: Well, and that's one just because they weren't valuing them. Remember, they just weren't valuing them. And so, yeah, they're not correlated because you don't have a new price for 90 days.
0: Yeah.
1: Right?
0: So, I a friend of mine, he found somebody that was paying 10% every quarter to people with no statement. And I immediately said to myself, it's a Ponzi scheme. Because they're not sending a statement with the value of the assets. That's the same thing that Bernie Madoff was doing. And sure enough, the guy lost 200 grand. He was getting 10% on paper every quarter. I said, no, that doesn't work that way. That's a Ponzi scheme. Sure enough, it was. But, okay, having said that, we have to come up with, what did you say, an investment policy for each one of our portfolios?
1: Yeah, IPS, investment policy statement.
0: No
1: right.
0: problem. Yeah. We'll kinda let AI write it for the most part. But I would just say that how we differ is I don't have a problem holding 100% cash. If the market is going through a 53% bear market and earnings are dropping like a rock, I don't want to have a lot of equities.
1: And hence, that's why we're unconstrained. Unlike even active mutual funds, for example, they have a prospectus, and by prospectus, a lot of active mutual funds at most can only hold 15% cash.
0: Exactly.
1: Which means they can only get 15% out of the way whenever the train's coming down the track,
0: So that's a big part of our investment policy is defense.
1: Yeah.
0: And, that defense comes from stocks and indexes follow earnings. And when earnings start to level off and start to peter out, start to dip, you got to zag when the market is zigging there. And I don't believe in owning, fixed income when the Fed is going on a rate hiking cycle like they did in 2023. Right. That makes no sense either. So all of that has to be in our investment policy. And the other one is we don't buy big soggy stocks of yesteryear. I don't know how you put that in an investment policy. Can you say we don't buy stinkers? Probably not. It's got to be more legalese than that. And we search out, and of course, the word best is obviously, subjective. What's best for me is not best for Buffett or for Burry. Build-A-Bear Workshop is best for him. It's not best for me.
1: Build-A-Burry.
0: Yeah, Build-A-Burry. Maybe we need a Burry Bear. Anyways, we're out of time. We're preparing to go to Cleveland on Monday, flying out, spending Tuesday, Wednesday there, coming home Wednesday night, Thursday morning, whatever the case may be. And in the interim, I'll have another newsletter this week. I will choose one or two of my terrific 35 to write about. We've done pretty good with AMD so far. We've done pretty good with Santis so far. What will it be this week? Maybe we're moving these stocks. I don't know. To get a four-week trial to the newsletter, the app, the live trade alerts, go to GundersonCapital.com. 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
4: Breaking news this hour at Town Hall. I'm Bob Agnew in Washington. The wife of a man detained in China is hopeful that President Trump will get her husband home.
5: Yifeng Rong, the wife of a detained Chinese-American seismologist, is expressing hope that intervention by President Donald Trump could bring home her husband, Yulin Chen, nearly 2 years after he was detained in China after visiting his parents.
6: Secretary of State Marco Rubio designated him as a wrongful detainee. Since then, I got a lot more help from the U.S. government.
5: Trump is expected to raise with Chinese leader Xi Jinping the cases of Chen and 53-year-old Min Zhen, the only two U.S. citizens considered by the government to be wrongfully detained in China. I'm Lisa Dwyer.
4: Parts of the East Coast are bracing for a potential early season nor'easter.
7: Forecasters warn a powerful wind and rainstorm could hit later in the week, bringing gusty winds and storm surge to Boston, New York, and other coastal cities from New England to the mid-Atlantic. The storm is currently forecast to reach New England by Saturday afternoon and pound the Northeast through the weekend.
4: That is Rich Thomason reporting. Wine grape growers in California struggling with too much product.
8: It's harvest time in California wine country, but many vineyards are struggling to sell their grapes. Wine sales have dropped more than 20% since the pandemic. Consumption is down worldwide, with young people drinking less alcohol.
9: Well, it's just sickening. You raise a beautiful crop.
8: Third-generation grower Bill Berryhill says he's been losing money.
9: You drop it on the ground, and it's just sad. All your work is just down the toilet.
8: Kyle Collins, a manager at Allied Grape Growers, says vineyards are having to leave grapes on the vine, harvest at a loss, or replace their crops.
10: Where they do remove a vineyard, you can put a higher value crop in, like almonds or olives or a new one here. So that's part of it. And then the other part is some folks will sell out.
8: I'm Jennifer King.
4: More of these stories at Town Hall.
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21: Breaking news to start the show today. A new Reuters investigation finds states may have mistakenly put more than 30,000 self-declared non-citizens on the voter rolls, even after some said they were not citizens on DMV forms. Reuters could not determine how many cast ballots, but these errors expose a serious failure in voter registration safeguards, you know. Thing they say never happens. New numbers show manufacturing booming in America. S&P Global's factory index jumped to 57.0 in September, strongest reading in 6 years. Factories reporting faster production, stronger new orders, and more hiring. Former Hollywood producer Harvey Weinstein's been convicted to 15 years for a New York sex crime conviction involving a former production assistant named Miriam Haley. And CNN anchor Dana Bash coming by the show today. She's got a new book that is sure to interest history and political enthusiasts alike. And today, the tables will turn. I'll be asking the questions when Dana Bash comes by, our second hour. All Dana for the second hour. We'll have a lot of fun. Here on Wednesday, September the 23rd, I'm Scott Jennings, reporting for Salem and coming to you live from Birmingham, Michigan. On this day, by the way, just before noon, a collection of battered boats appeared on the Mississippi River approaching St. Louis. The men aboard, dressed in tattered clothes, were exhausted, as were their supplies. Most folks waiting for them along the riverbank had assumed they were dead. They disappeared into the American wilderness more than 2 years earlier, and after 8,000 miles traveled, well, they certainly had a tale to tell. Up raging rivers, across the Rocky Mountains, down to the Pacific Ocean, and all the way back again. They endured brutal winters, hunger, dangerous waters, grizzly bears, terrain that no American had ever mapped. Despite the dangers lurking around every corner, remarkably, only one member of the party had died. As these boats approached St. Louis, the men fired three volleys into the air, and the good people of St. Louis rushed down to the riverbank and greeted them with three enormous cheers. After 2 years, 4 months, and 10 days, the explorers had returned from their mission, ordered by President Thomas Jefferson. Their expedition would become known as the Corps of Discovery. And on this day, the long and successful adventure of Meriwether Lewis and William Clark came to an end. September 23rd, 1806. Now for the news of this day, we come to you from Michigan this hour, one of the most important states on the midterm map. And the race for U.S. Senate here features a Republican named Mike Rogers and a Democrat named Abdul El Sayed. Absentee voting starts tomorrow, in fact. My sources tell me the Republican campaign is down.

0: Ed on CNN. Cut four.
1: For a year and a half, or almost 2 years now, I've been listening to everyone have a complete and total hysterical meltdown about this, about how we've ruined our relationship with Denmark, about how this has weakened Europe and weakened NATO, blah, blah, blah.
2: Correct.
1: If you listen to her speech today, it could not have been more pro-American and pro-Trump and pro-national security, and it was perfect.
2: Yeah, but
1: and it got done. It got done despite all the hysteria. So when I hear the same hysteria, people coming out here and claiming somehow we've decimated the entire Iranian military and that means they're winning, I somehow feel like maybe we're on the right track.
0: You can always tell you're doing something right when the yelling starts there at the debating table. Healthcare news. The administration says it's canceled coverage for roughly 760,000 people on Obamacare plans, citing eligibility requirements and suspected fraud. And refugee news. The White House has told Congress it plans to admit 17,500 refugees next year, mostly South Africans. This has become controversial up on Capitol Hill. Let's talk supplements for a moment. When you think about supplements, two things matter the most. Do they work and can you trust them? Now, rather than me answer these questions for you, which I could, by the way, but I'm not going to. 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And this one is named Pastor Bill. 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When we come back, a little discussion about whether the United States should, at least temporarily, ban diesel exports. You don't want to miss that right after this on the Scott Jennings Show.
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0: You know, Ronald Reagan believed self-government required something that government could never replace, responsibility in the hands of the people. In his 1981 inaugural address, Reagan warned against the idea that America had become too complicated to be governed by its citizens. Reagan asked, "If no one among us is capable of governing himself, then who among us has the capacity to govern someone else?" For Reagan, limited government was not about having no government. It was about remembering where responsibility begins, with individuals, families, communities, and the people themselves. Because when government assumes every responsibility, citizens gradually surrender their own. Self-government asks more of us than dependence ever will. And freedom requires a people willing to govern themselves before asking government to do it for them.
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0: All right, Wednesday, September 23rd. Big story out there is that diesel fuel is averaging about $6.53 a gallon, which is a record high that is squeezing farmers and truckers. The United States exports about 1.5 million barrels of diesel every day. Some Republicans would like to temporarily pause diesel exports to keep more fuel here, including several incumbent Republicans who were on the ballot this November. And in breaking news, and this just came out a few seconds ago from Politico, the Trump administration is preparing a ban on exports of diesel for 90 days, despite splits over the idea inside the administration. Joining me to discuss is Mike Summers, president and CEO of the American Petroleum Institute. He opposes this ban on diesel exports. Mike, welcome back to the show. You heard what I just said about the Politico reporting, possible ban for the next 90 days. What's your reaction?
14: Well, we have big concerns about any kind of a diesel export ban because it would have the exact opposite effect that the president is actually pursuing. We agree. Diesel prices are way too high. Gasoline prices are way too high. It's mainly as a consequence of a significant portion of the world's oil being cut off because of the situation going on in the Strait of Hormuz. But in addition to that, we have about 10% of global refineries that are currently offline, not just in the Middle East, but also in Russia as a consequence of the fight going on between Russia and Ukraine. So we have these refining constraints that are really constraining the supply that is out there. But a diesel export ban actually would have the opposite effect of lowering prices. It could, in fact, increase prices, not just on diesel, but on gasoline as well.
0: I want to drill down onto the cause of this spike in diesel prices. I mean, a lot of the punditry is just sort of simply, oh, it's Iran and the war. But you bring up this issue of refining. What's actually the bigger factor here? Is it the situation with Iran, or is it the refining that's gone offline, frankly, because of Russia, Ukraine?
14: The biggest issue is the refining constraints that have come as a consequence of both of these wars. When you take 10% of refining capacity in the world offline, that is going to have huge consequences. Now, what's interesting about this, and this is kind of a nuanced concern, is that we are exporting a lot of diesel here from the United States. The real issue that we have is that most of that diesel is refined in the Gulf Coast, and there's no way to transport it from the Gulf Coast to the rest of the United States just because of infrastructure constraints. The pipelines are currently running it all out as well. So you literally can't get the diesel that is produced in the Gulf Coast to other parts of the United States. So the nuance here comes from the fact that we, from a one single barrel of oil, you're producing diesel, you're producing gasoline, and you're producing jet fuel. All three of those things come from one barrel of oil. So if you suddenly say that you can't produce that diesel because you can't move it, that means we're going to have to close more refineries here in the United States, and that's going to put upward pressure on gasoline and jet fuel as well. So you're going to be dealing with shortages potentially in diesel, and in addition to that, you're going to have increases in prices for both jet fuel and gasoline. This is the wrong policy. There are a lot of other things that we can do to reduce the price of diesel and gasoline at the pump.
0: All right, Mike, you've got two groups of people here. Some of it is politically motivated. Get diesel high in, say, Iowa, and there's a bunch of Republicans in Iowa that are trying to show responsiveness to the voters. President Trump has obviously shown some sympathy to this position. They've obviously become convinced that banning exports would, at least in the short term, lead to a price reduction for American consumers. You're making the exact opposite argument. If they do this 90-day ban, do you think prices will jump, you know, immediately? Will it take a week or 2 weeks for prices to go up? Kind of, it from your position, map it out. If the ban were to go into effect today, what would the next 1, 2, and 3 weeks look like?
14: So there would be a lag. You could actually see some cut in the price that people will pay for diesel, but you will see a counterweight increase in the price of gasoline. So you're just trading one problem, you know, for another. And more consumers choose gasoline than they do diesel. I'm absolutely sympathetic with what people are trying to do here, but there is literally no analyst of these issues that suggests that this is a long-term solution to the problem. You're in fact going to create a bigger problem further down the road. So let's start talking about things that could actually make sense to reduce prices at the pump right now. And there are a number of things that we can do that we advocate for to continue cutting prices right now for people and consumers.
0: Mike, I just got a couple of seconds left here. Is it your understanding that the decision has been made, or you think it has not been made as it relates to pulling the trigger on this 90 days?
14: I do not believe that it has been made. In fact, the White House just said that the Politico report that said the decision has been made was fake news. So I think there's still time for us to influence this process and get some real policies that make sense for American consumers and don't push one problem into another problem.
0: The debate continues. Mike Summers, President and CEO of the American Petroleum Institute. Thanks for your time. More news after this.
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20: With SRN News, I'm Bob Agnew in Washington. President Trump is set to meet with his Chinese counterpart tomorrow, and there are a lot of concerns about whether or not he'll help to win the release of some Americans wrongly detained by China. And the wife of one of those men is asking the president to do more to try and bring her husband home altogether. About a half of rural American voters say they believe the economy is worse off now than when President Trump returned to office. That's according to a survey that was put together by the Associated Press. The poll of more than 2,000 rural registered voters broadly held negative views on the national and local economies, at least in their own lives. Iran's president says the people of his country are what he calls the victims of terrorism, not at the hands of the Iranian security forces, who've killed thousands of Iranians, but rather at the hands of the United States. And Masoud Pezeshkian leveled that charge in a speech this morning at the United Nations. This is SRN
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0: match with the best weapon we have, common sense. 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
1: All right, it's Wednesday, September the 23rd. Common sense for the American people. Scott Jennings broadcasting live for Salem up in Michigan. I've been in Michigan a lot in the last several months. Starting to like it up here. And we'll be hanging around for the rest of the day, learning a little bit about the U.S. Senate campaign going on up here. Michigan really a major, major state in this November election. We'll be covering it a lot over the next few weeks. By the way, one of the things that I like to do on this show is bring you follow-ups and clear things up. You hear things in the news sometimes, people make claims, but then no one ever follows up to find out if these claims or these predictions actually came true. So I'm going to go to my home state of Kentucky and tell you a story. Last year, last summer, while Congress was debating President Trump's One Big Beautiful Bill, the governor of Kentucky, Andy Beshear, who's clearly about to launch a presidential campaign, warned that the legislation would immediately close 35 rural hospitals in Kentucky. He said they would close. This was his attempt to scare the bejesus out of everyone in Kentucky about the policy impacts of President Trump's signature domestic policy legislation. He fabricated entire scenarios about what the One Big Beautiful Bill would mean for rural families. Long drives, missed work, hospitals closing, taking away your access to care. Let's hear a little bit of that from last year in Cut 11.
2: Just in Kentucky, it's predicted to close or threaten to close up to 35 rural hospitals. Each of those has hundreds of jobs. Each of those is the largest or second largest employer in their community. What it's going to do to the economy of these communities is going to damage them so much. And then for people living in these areas, whether they have private insurance or Medicaid, they're going to have to drive hours just to see the same doctor that used to live in their community.
1: Okay, so what happened? This was the scare tactic. The One Big Beautiful Bill passed, signed into law last 4th of July. What happened? Well, as of right now, all 35 of these hospitals that were going to close, according to Andy Beshear, remain open. And this legislation that Beshear claimed would devastate rural health care in Kentucky actually created something called the Federal Rural Health Transformation Program, $50 billion nationwide over 5 years. In fact, Kentucky received $212.9 million out of this fund in the program's first year. Now, that prompted Congressman and Senate candidate Andy Barr to ask an obvious question. If Beshear believes those 35 hospitals are in danger, where is his plan to protect them with that money that we got in Kentucky from the federal government? Which hospitals should get assistance? How much will each receive? How will the funding prevent the closures that Beshear predicted? But Beshear cannot answer those questions from Andy Barr because he is not actually giving those 35 hospitals the money, because he doesn't actually believe they are at risk. In fact, what the Beshear administration is doing is directing the federal money toward broader programs, community health hubs, telebehavioral health networks, dental hygienist training, mobile dental services, community health workers, EMS initiatives. So some of these programs, I admit, may provide some valuable services, but they are not a hospital-by-hospital rescue plan for these supposed 35 facilities that Beshear put at the center of all his apocalyptic warnings. Now, Dr. Oz came to Kentucky recently to explain how all this works. Let's hear from him in cut number 10.
3: I want to reemphasize that the whole purpose of this money is to build an integrated system where everyone gets access to care, whether in rural parts of the state or in urban parts. And so the concept that you would not be able to put the money where it needs to be spent, including in hospitals, is just wrong. spend the money as it needs to be spent, make sure we have the best quality possible for the folks in Kentucky, make sure that we're able to get all the tools that are out there in the more affluent parts of the state, urban parts of the state, available to folks in rural areas. And that should involve hospitals and providers, doctors, nurses, you know, information technology so people can talk to each other. All the tools that are available today, including the ones that have to go in the hospitals, need to be deposited and invested. That money was put in Kentucky to be spent to help the people here. Let's get going.
1: The fact is, the 35 hospitals are not in danger. The big, beautiful bill did not close them. Andy Beshear lied, and now he may be, in fact, wasting some of this federal money. More after this on the Scott Jennings Show.
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9: Breaking news this hour at Town Hall. I'm Bob Agnew in Washington. Yemen's Houthi rebels shaking up the Middle East with a sudden blitz. It's all backed by Iran and changing the frontiers of the war there.
10: The lightning advance of Yemen's Houthi rebels down the Red Sea coast was aided by Iranian advisers on the front lines. Iran stepped up its aid to the Houthis ahead of the latest fighting, and field advisers helped with tactical maneuvers and intelligence. The intervention shows how Iran has built the Houthis into a major regional partner, able to open a new front in the wider war with the U.S. I'm Charles Delezesma.
9: Along with issues ranging from artificial intelligence to Iran, President Trump will be also talking about detained Americans when he meets with the Chinese leader Xi Jinping tomorrow in Washington. They are the cases of Yulin Chen and Min Xin, the only two American citizens considered by the U.S. government to be wrongfully detained in China. Chen's wife, Yufeng Rong, says she's hopeful that President Trump can make a difference.
11: When he's personally involved in such cases, Americans come back home. That's what I learned.
9: Trump spoke with Xi about Chen when the U.S. president paid a visit to Beijing earlier this year. A second potential measles exposure now causing new concerns in Philadelphia. We get an update from Rich Thomason.
12: An individual with measles passed through Philadelphia International Airport September 13th, but did not leave the premises, according to public health officials. This reported case follows an exposure that occurred 2 days earlier at Children's Hospital of Philadelphia. Nearly 770 cases have been recorded across Pennsylvania so far this year, including 4 measles-related deaths. Across the U.S., measles cases have surpassed 3,000 so far this year. Rich Thomason reporting.
9: It's been slow going on Wall Street. Right now, the Dow is down by 227 points. The Nasdaq off 283. More at Town Hall.
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1: You know, Ronald Reagan believed self-government required something that government could never replace: responsibility in the hands of the people. In his 1981 inaugural address, Reagan warned against the idea that America had become too complicated to be governed by its citizens. Reagan asked, "If no one among us is capable of governing himself, then who among us has the capacity to govern someone else?" For Reagan, limited government was not about having no government. It was about remembering where responsibility begins, with individuals, families, communities, and the people themselves. Because when government assumes every responsibility, citizens gradually surrender their own. Self-government asks more of us than dependence ever will. And freedom requires a people willing to govern themselves before asking government to do it for them.
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0: Common sense for the American people. Ladies and gentlemen, here's Scott Jennings.
1: All right, it's Wednesday, September the 23rd. Common sense for the American people. Scott Jennings broadcasting for Salem. We're on the road today in Birmingham, Michigan. We thank you for listening. And this is a special day for me. I have a good friend coming on the show this hour who has a book coming out that I think you're really going to enjoy. Let me set it up for you. Every election, somebody tells us, most people, most candidates, most parties, everybody says the same thing. It's the most important election of our lifetime. My friend, CNN anchor Dana Bash, decided to look back and ask a harder question, which is this: which elections really did change the world? And could the people voting in them possibly have known it at the time? Now, Dana is CNN's chief political correspondent. She is the co-author of this book with David Fisher called The Elections That Changed the World. It came out yesterday. And Dana, thank you for coming in here to the Scott Jennings Show. We're very excited about this book. I said earlier, if you love history and you love politics, this book is right up your alley. Congratulations on publication. It's a cool idea.
19: Thank you, Scott. Thank you, Scott. Thank you. And you're a history buff, so it's for you.
1: Yes. How many elections did you include in this book? How many will we be reading about here?
19: There are 15 elections that we wrote about, pivotal elections. And obviously, just kind of by definition, it's subjective. So we picked 15 in chronological order, starting with Julius Caesar and ending with Nelson Mandela in 1994. We can talk about why we did that in a second. And in between, picked elections that were huge elections for president, or that ended up with prime minister, ended up with a horrible dictator in Germany, for example, named Adolf Hitler, but also elections that you wouldn't normally think of as kind of a big deal, but ended up being a big deal. Martin Luther King Jr., when he was elected just in a show of hands by civil rights leaders in a church in Montgomery to lead the bus boycott, they had no idea that that was going to be a moment that would really change the world, because he became such a galvanizing leader. Even pick one from the Vatican, a papal election, Pope John the 23rd, the good pope, because of the way that he came in and changed the Catholic Church, modernized the Catholic Church. So there are lots of different examples of different kinds of elections. And I love what you said, Scott, about how we always say it's the most important election of our lifetime. And it's the lifetime part that is kind of the key, because sometimes it is the most important election of our lifetime. But these elections were critical because they didn't just change the lives of those who were involved in those elections or living at the time, but they had ripple effects through history.
1: The book is called The Elections That Changed the World. If you go on Amazon right now and type it in, you can buy it. If you go to the bookstore, you can buy it. The author is Dana Bash. She's our special guest conversation today. So we have 15 elections. I have to ask, in the research process for this, how many did you start with? Like, what was sort of the total universe of elections you were looking at and you had to whittle?

0: 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We'll be right back. 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

0: number four and the word relief. Thank you, Kurt. We'll be right back.
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0: Welcome back to the Hugh Hewitt Show. I'm guest host Kurt Schlichter, retired United States Army Colonel, five jump chump. Yeah, I had silver wings on my chest. My next guest had wings too. He's Pennsylvania Senator Dave McCormick. You can follow him at senmccormick.pa. Senator McCormick, how many jumps do you have? Because you were in the 82nd, right?
1: Yeah, I probably have, I don't know, 50 or 60. I was a jump master, so I had a few, most of them at night.
0: Nice. A lot of people don't know that you can go to airborne school, you can get five jumps, and you can wear the wings forever and use them to pick up chicks. But I know that from personal experience, so that's that was my style. Look, we're both Pennsylvania guys. My family came from Pennsylvania, of course. Mom's family lived in Bloomsburg, where you're from. You've developed kind of a unique style as a senator from Pennsylvania. Kind of cut yourself, your own kind of pattern. Tell us a little about that. How are you different than other senators?
1: Well, let me start with, it's great to be with you, and it's a real privilege to be in the Senate. I ran for this job twice, lost the first time by 900 votes and won the second time by 15,000 out of 7 million. And I like to say that I'm the 54th elected senator in Pennsylvania's history. I'm the ninth senator in the history of the country from West Point, but I have a title that Dina and our six girls would never have dreamed possible, which is the best dressed senator from Pennsylvania.
0: Wow.
1: Because my buddy John Fetterman would even agree with that. But, I think about this as a business person. People elected me to come to Washington to try to make change happen. As a business person, you can do that through legislation, which I've tried to be a leader on. But you can also do it by using the platform to have, like, the Energy and Innovation Summit with the president, bring investment, bring jobs. The Defense Innovation Summit that the president did with us in July, where we had all the defense CEOs. So it's about making good things happen. It's about the results. And as a business person, you know, I'm a strong conservative. I've got a very strong conservative voting record. But you got to work with whoever you need to work with to get things done. And so I'm proud of the fact that we can get a lot of things done. And I think that's honestly what the people of Pennsylvania expect. They want to see you get things done.
0: Well, look, you've got a great relationship with Senator Fetterman, who is a Democrat. Don't agree with a lot of things he says, but a lot of things he does seem to show a lot of common sense. Now, we're told by all the smart people that, the Republicans are going to lose the Senate. We're doomed. We're done. We're finished. That it may, the Democrats may get one vote majority. I don't know. If that happens, you think you could, talk your pal John into coming over to the winning team?
1: Well, part of the friendship with him, and I think the trust he has, is I never try to twist his arm to do anything, or I want him to do what's right for him. But we honestly, so I don't know what he's going to do. That's really truthful. But we look for things to work on together. So whether it's the flow of fentanyl, or whether it's fracking, or steel making in Pennsylvania, whether it's the fight against anti-Semitism, we have found ways to work together. So that's been the strength of the relationship. And I think I think people appreciate that and respect it. In terms of the midterms, I think I don't pay any attention to pollsters. They had me down by 10 in all the polls 60 days before the election. And you and I both know that it's all about closing. It's all about, I was a wrestler in college, and I would always say, listen, if I can be within a point or two in the third period, I'm going to win, because the third period's about intensity, it's about focus, it's about resilience, and that's what we have to do as Republicans. And there's two things that I think we have to our advantage. We have a lot to be proud of. The president with the majorities in the House and the Senate have secured the border, stopped the flow of illegal immigrants. Fentanyl deaths are down by 60% in Pennsylvania year over year from the Biden administration to Trump. Lowest crime rate, violent crime in decades, lowest poverty rate in decades, energy dominance that is benefiting Pennsylvanians, and Pennsylvanians and Americans have more money in their pocket. And that's not to say gas prices aren't too high. They are. It's not to say we don't need to bring down housing prices. We do. So it's not to say we don't have work to do, but we have a record of accomplishment to run on. That's to our advantage. We just have to tell that story, and we got to be unapologetic and go out there and be on offense. Second, we're running against a bunch of lunatics, and we have an ascendance in the Democratic Party of an extreme left that's anti-military, anti-law enforcement, anti-business, anti-Semitic, anti-American. And this isn't, you know, some political talking point. Listen to these people on the stump, Al Sayed, Graham Plattner. These candidates who, previously Graham Plattner, who are talking about things that are truly anti-American. So we need to make sure people understand what we've done and what we'll continue to do. Let the president have the majority he needs to finish the job, and also make sure that the alternative is clear. You and I, when we were in the military against the Soviet Union, we never dreamed that we would have to stand in front of a bunch of young kids in 2026 and describe to them why communism or socialism was bad for America. But that's where we are.
0: Well, Senator McCormick, there was a big Senate meeting today with pollsters that some of the pollsters said, hey, it's looking pretty rough. Was there a meeting today? Are things looking rough? And how do you feel about how we're going to do in 41 days?
1: I was there. Listen, I was at that meeting. I'd start by saying, you know, Mike Huckabee came on the campaign trail with me, and he said there's only two ways to run, unopposed or paranoid. And so we need to be paranoid as hell. And we need to fight in every campaign and make sure that message is clear. We need to have adequate resources to do it. We've got a lot of great candidates. We need to get behind those great candidates. So we need to be paranoid. And historically speaking, as you know, when the party is in the White House and in the majority, the midterms are always tough from an historical, because everybody's running against the people that have been in power. With that said, the message from that meeting was not that the polling's looking worse. It was that the polling's looking better, and that a lot of the polls in the media are not accurate. It's not to say we don't have a hell of a fight in front of us, but I like where we are, and I think we can close in these final days.
0: Well, as a fellow Army officer, we never back down. We weren't trained to retreat. We don't know how to lose. Senator Dave McCormick from the great state of Pennsylvania, home of the Schlichter clan, thank you for joining us on the Hugh Hewitt Show. I'm Kurt Schlichter. We got more to come, so stick around.
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0: Welcome back to the Hugh Hewitt Show. I'm guest host Kurt Schlichter. We got a lot more to come in the next hour, so you're going to want to stick around. Hear John Ashbrook from the Ruthless podcast. He's incredible. Georgia Senate candidate Mike Collins is going to be with us. Tell us how he's going to take down John Ossoff. And Steve Toth from the 2nd Congressional District here in Texas is going to start talking Texas stuff. I should go get my Stetson, right? Maybe I should. But I wanted to talk to you a little about what we just heard from Senator Dave McCormick of Pennsylvania, a resolutely normal guy, fellow Desert Storm veteran. He's just out there. I mean, he's truly bipartisan in the sense that he's truly friends with John Fetterman, though they disagree with things. He's disagrees without being disagreeable. He's what people say they want. And frankly, I find him refreshing. And I also enjoyed listening to him because I felt I was back in the Army. You know, he's talking, we got to get out there. We got to fight every battle. We got to fight like we're losing. We got to fight. And that is really kind of the spirit of the bayonet, if you know what I'm saying. He wants to get out there. But he said something that I thought was very interesting. Now, there it was a meeting today among the senators, Republican senators, and pollsters were there to tell them what was going on. And one senator, John Cornyn, came out and said, well, you know, the polls are troubling. We've got, like, a lot of issues out there. It's very close everywhere. He wasn't directly negative, but he wasn't directly positive. Dave McCormick was. He said, look, the news today was good. We're improving in the polls. We're getting better. We're coming together. Look, there are 41 days to go, and you can spend 41 days hanging your head thinking we're doomed, we're finished, we're done. But we're not. 41 days. Heck, a week is eternity in this business. Do you remember what happened a week ago? Do you remember what was a big story a week ago? I'm going to have to sit here and rack my brain to do it. Because that's how fast things go. That's how fast things change. Who knows what's going to happen? Now, people say, well, people are angry about the Iran thing. Okay. Are you going to vote for the communists because of it? Well, people are angry about affordability. Oh, you're going to vote for the people who made things unaffordable? Trump hasn't done everything he wanted to do yet. You're right. It's been 2 years. He has not done everything. And has the Senate passed everything we wanted passed? Nope. No, it has not. So what's your alternative? Look, elections are choices. It is binary. Us or them. The good guys or the bad guys? The patriots or the communists? What are you going to choose? Where are you going to come down? You got one or the other. Well, I'm going to sit it out. Because I want to send a message. You're going to send a message that America's not conservative enough by electing the communists. Well, you can't fix stupid, and that is stupid. I'm Kurt Schlichter. This is the Hugh Hewitt Show. Stick around. We got so much more to come.
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10: 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There's more inflation headed our way. That's the latest news from the Congressional Budget Office. It's Jim Clark. The CBO says inflation will continue through the first quarter of next year, and the Fed can't do anything about it. 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
16: News this hour from Town Hall. I'm Keith Peters in Washington. In the wake of tomorrow's meeting in Washington between President Trump and Chinese President Xi Jinping, Senate Armed Services Committee Chairman Roger Wicker says President Trump should be under no illusions about the real Xi Jinping.
17: During every minute of dialogue, our commander-in-chief should keep in mind that his guest is a brutal, unelected, and oppressive dictator who seeks to dominate his neighbors and whose massive military arsenal is aimed directly at the United States of America.
16: Trump's decision to greet Xi at Joint Base Andrews on Wednesday shows how far the U.S. president is going to honor China's leader as he makes his first state visit in more than a decade. Ukrainian President Volodymyr Zelensky urged the world leaders at the United Nations on Wednesday to keep choking Russia's revenues and impede its war efforts. Zelensky says Russian revenues must remain a target.
18: When someone gives Russia more money through trade, they give this war more time. That is exactly why we insist on limiting trade with the aggressor and why we are burning Russia's revenues ourselves.
16: Russia gets its turn Saturday to address the assembly. President Vladimir Putin hasn't traveled to the gathering in years, sending Foreign Minister Sergei Lavrov instead. A judge has heard arguments but did not rule from the bench in a case on President Trump's ban of three news outlets from White House grounds. Wednesday's hearing marks the latest development in an extraordinary showdown between Trump and media outlets whose coverage he dislikes. On Wall Street, the Dow down by 352 points. More on these stories at townhall.com.
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21: You know, Ronald Reagan believed self-government required something that government could never replace,
14: 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In his 1981 inaugural address, Reagan warned against the idea that America had become too complicated to be governed by its citizens. Reagan asked, "If no one among us is capable of governing himself, then who among us has the capacity to govern someone else?" For Reagan, limited government was not about having no government. It was about remembering where responsibility begins, with individuals, families, communities, and the people themselves. Because when government assumes every responsibility, citizens gradually surrender their own. Self-government asks more of us than dependence ever will. And freedom requires a people willing to govern themselves before asking government to do it for them.
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0: Welcome back to the Hugh Hewitt Show. I'm guest host Kurt Schlichter. You might know me as senior columnist at townhall.com. You might know me as retired Army colonel. I was also a trial lawyer in Los Angeles for about 30 years. I'm the author of a new book, American Warlord, comes out on Election Day. Which, could that be auspicious or unauspicious? Well, it all depends. Lots of people are blackpilling out there. You should check out my book, American Warlord. You can get American Warlord at Amazon and pre-order it. American Warlord, American Warlord, American Warlord. If you're a Hugh Hewitt fan, and like me, have been listening to him for like 25 years, you know that Hugh uses the Frank Luntz rule, which is you have to say the title of your book, American Warlord, no less than 7 times to imprint it upon the brain of the audience. So this is my imprintation of American Warlord. So go pre-order American Warlord for Election Day. Yay. Now, a lot of people are blackpilling about Election Day. A lot of people say we are going to lose. We are doomed. We are finished. Done. Over. Finito. I don't know about that. I don't know. I think the Democrats are going to do okay. I don't think they're going to do great. I think we keep the Senate. We may lose the House. Hope we don't. But what do I know? I don't know anything. I mean, I'm just some random guy from San Mateo, California. What do I know? Well, I do know that the Democrats are freaking crazy. They're insane, and they're doing lunatic things that the American people don't want. Now, there were some hearings in the Senate this week that, they're about men pretending to be women trying to participate in women's sports. And Democrats had a meltdown. Here's Ashley Moody of Florida, Senate Judiciary Committee. Let's hear what she has to say. 15.
24: In the Senate, we had the opportunity to pass the Protection of Women and Girls Sports Act of 2021 by unanimous consent. And at the time, the Democrats objected, blocking the bill, throwing out accusations that it was harmful. I'm going to quote this, that it was harmful and hateful. And just last year, the House Democrats pulled the exact same stunt. They tried to block legislation to protect women's sports from biological men. And then when they did block it, Jeffries rolls out and starts calling all of the Republicans that supported that, that they were supporting the House Republican Child Predator Empowerment Act. I guess trying to slam those of us that are trying to protect opportunities for girls. And even this Congress, we tried to pass common sense legislation in the Senate just last year, this Congress, but not a single Democrat voted for the Protection of Women and Girls in Sports Act of 2025. Not a single one.
0: Yeah, that's kind of creepy. Cut 16, Darlene Graham, Senate Judiciary Committee. She's running in South Carolina.
1: Shortly after taking office, President Trump signed an executive order directing all federal agencies to strengthen Title IX protections. As I've said, I approach this issue from a mother's perspective. We ask so much of our daughters when they decide to commit themselves to sports. We ask them to work hard, to persevere, and compete with everything they have. Over the many years that I watched my daughter play volleyball, policies and legal theories weren't important. What was important was whether she had a fair shot at winning, and most importantly, whether she was safe. In the end, it will be our daughters who will benefit from those willing to stand up for common sense.
0: Well, look, we've got the women of the Senate defending women in sports, let's go with Marsha Blackburn, cut number 17.
2: In some places in this country, the leftists would sacrifice almost anything on the altar of woke gender ideology, even women's safety. I think this is absolutely abhorrent and disgusting. I've got a bill, the Fair Play for Girls Act, that would treat this like the women's rights issue it is and require the DOJ to report to Congress on violence against girls and women in athletics. And interesting, not one single Democrat, not one, has joined this legislation.
0: Now, let's hear from John Kennedy. He's always interesting. He's from Louisiana. Cut number 18.
3: I don't understand why many of my colleagues pretend that this is no longer a problem and pretend that biology doesn't exist as a political position.
0: Well, let's hear from Dick Durbin about why he thinks that it's so important to have men pretending that they are women be in women's sports. Cut number 19.
4: In a prior hearing, the president of the NCAA, Charles Baker, former Republican governor of Massachusetts, told me when I asked him under oath that there were more than 500,000 NCAA athletes in this country, over 500,000, according to Mr. Baker. Of that number, he said, fewer than 10

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4: News this hour from Town Hall. I'm Keith Peters in Washington. President Trump has greeted Chinese President Xi Jinping in person at Joint Base Andrews, something that concerns Mississippi Republican Senator Roger Wicker. Wicker said President Trump needs to remember Xi Jinping is a brutal, unelected, and oppressive dictator.
5: I would have suggested the president not invite Xi Jinping to Washington for such a lavish welcome here in the United States of America. Based on all of the troubling issues we have with President Xi and the Chinese Communist Party.
4: Trump was on the tarmac to welcome his counterpart's plane instead of waiting for him to drive up to the White House. More arrest warrants in the death of a Mississippi woman found hanging from a tree.
6: Mississippi police have arrested a second man in the death of a black woman found hanging from a tree and have issued an arrest warrant for a third suspect, saying they expect to issue even more warrants. Tuesday, Jackson police arrested 25-year-old Ernest Lloyd Jr. in the death of 29-year-old Tasia Fortune, whose body was found hanging behind an abandoned home August 3rd. The manner of death recalls lynchings in the southern state. So far, police have not suggested a motive for the killing. Tasia Fortune and the first two suspects arrested are all black. Tasia's mother says she is relieved that arrests are being made.
4: Hurricane Polo is set to skirt the Pacific coast of Mexico and could bring mudslides and life-threatening flooding. Forecasters say Polo is a major hurricane with maximum sustained winds of 145 miles an hour. On Wall Street, the Dow down by 352 points, the S&P lower by 58. More at townhall.com.
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16: It's the Alex Marlowe Show. I'm glad you're here. And there's a ton to do today. It's a big, big, big with capital letters day at the UN. I will give you what I think are the biggest things going on. Plus, President Trump, having spoken yesterday, is headed back to Washington for a meeting with Xi Jinping. Comment on that momentarily. It's like a funeral at CNN with the Paramount merger likely going through. Paramount, which is run by the Ellison family, which is MAGA adjacent, I would say. Taking over CNN does not bode well for the 46-year-old legacy news outlet that's done very badly over the years. We got that coming up as well. Plus some pretty bad news I'll have to share on the political front. Things not looking promising, and I'm not trusting the plan at the moment. Plus I'll give you an update on all the machinations with the White House press corps trying to respond to Donald Trump, suggesting that some of the fakest news outlets around don't deserve special privilege. And the vice president spoke, I think, candidly and very clearly about what's really going on there. But I'll start with the Xi Jinping stuff. Xi Jinping heading to Washington. And the first thing to note here is that, were we just talking like 3 days ago about him having a stroke? I looked this up. This is just a quick, doing quick last minute prep for the show. Here, July 16th, 2024, massive reports that Xi Jinping had had a stroke. And this is millions of views on X Everything app. That was July 2024. We also got, this is July 16th, October 10th, 2025, another super viral conversation about Xi Jinping has had yet another stroke. So that was 2025. And then we had a couple of weeks ago, Xi Jinping also had a stroke. So every year we have another Xi Jinping stroke scare. You guys know this. We don't ever get this lucky where the worst dictators in the world get the, they're not the ones who have the strokes, okay? Like, that's for kindly grandmothers and young parents. Like, it's the, I'm being somewhat tongue-in-cheek here. But don't expect us to get that lucky that any of the emperor for life of the evil CCP regime is going to be the one who keels over anytime soon. We're going to have to deal with him. He's going to be reality. And I would not be counting on any stroke fantasies some of you might have. So, but we'll get a look at him. Let's see how he's going. Let's see how he's doing when we see him. But the agenda is going to be robust as always. China demands respect. So Trump will do a lot of the pomp and circumstance. It is considered a state visit, which is the highest diplomatic honor. There'll be a state dinner and we will act like we get along with China on everything, which is probably healthy. It's even though it makes my skin crawl to a degree. It's probably the best way to try to impress Xi Jinping. It's probably the best way to deal with all of the complicated stuff we got to deal with. And it's a lot. So here's the agenda as far as I can tell. Trump and Xi are going to be talking trade, in particular soybeans, beef, liquid natural gas, Boeing aircrafts. All of this is stuff that is supposed to be debated, and the tariff rate on some things, both essential and non-essential goods, are no doubt going to come up as well. Rare earths and critical minerals, we're still too dependent on China for that, but that doesn't, we need a long-term solution to that. But short-term, we need China to be reliable trading partners in that regard while we hopefully start cutting other deals around the world where we aren't dependent on China. But so long as we are, remember, you know, we weren't able to get certain chips and things like that as recently as the pandemic because China wasn't shipping them, and that's problematic. So we got to make sure that we're on strong footing there. AI has quickly risen up the docket, I think, and it'll be interesting to see what comes out on AI in particular. President Trump has been banging the gong for no regulations, calling it a hoax, anyone he's warning about safety. I think he's largely right that the current wave of AI pessimism and doomerism is a hoax. And I have a big speech on that I just got the raw file yesterday for that. So I'll put that out on the Marlowe podcast feed in the next couple of days. So I'm largely in agreement, but ultimately there's going to have to be some level of regulation. And I don't think the United States at this time should be giving China any sort of technology that allows them to accelerate their AI production. And at this moment we are. I don't think they're getting our best stuff, but they're getting some. And this is, and China does regard AI as a massive strategic priority. And I do think they'll probably be willing to compromise on certain things to get more access to American know-how and technology on AI. So how that shakes out, I think, is a real tightrope. But I do anticipate there'll be more agreement between Xi and Trump than disagreement in that regard. Taiwan, always a topic of consideration. The United States still treats Taiwan as part of the One China policy, which is morally mixed, but I think is realistically, if you're a geopolitical realist, understandable. But Beijing definitely wants the U.S. not selling arms to Taiwan. And I think that this is going to come up as well. The Strait. So China, of course, is funding Iran to a large degree, larger than just about any other country. And Trump wants China to lean on Tehran to end any sort of conflict and to reopen the Strait. And this is a major oil route that could also benefit China. China's economy is suffering greatly from the squeeze that's taking place from the Strait of Hormuz. And even though that we're now at 2/3 shipping capacity through there, a lot of this does affect China even more than the United States. So hopefully Trump can convince China to put pressure on Iran to wrap this thing up. And as always, fentanyl, which is, remember, all that fentanyl that's flooding into our country, a lot of those precursors are coming from China. China knows this is happening. They're basically genociding Americans. This is one where I'm trying to give you a sober rundown of what's going to be discussed. This is one where it's very hard to be sober because China is controlling a lot of chemical

0: And whatever Trump can do in that regard to put pressure on China is a positive. So one thing to note that I think is tangentially related, some pretty tough economic stuff with some positive stuff as well. John Carney's got a big write-up of our manufacturing. U.S. business is booming right now because factory activity is up in a major way. So there's a lot of bright spots in our economy at the moment, but a lot of insecurities that are tied directly to the Iran war have our treasury yields for 10 years, our 10-year treasury yield, now at a 19-year high. And this is problematic because this directly connects to mortgages. And so this is the main gauge that the interest rates around mortgages, particularly the 30-year mortgage, the main benchmark is the 10-year yield. And a lot of this is directly related to the Iran war. And you guys know where my take is on this. I've been giving you my daily thoughts on this for going on 6 months now. But I think I trust President Trump in the Iran war. I think that if they really were on the verge of nuclear weapons, then some of this stuff is a short-term pain economically on the margins is worth it for the long-term gain of a non-nuclear Iran. But this conflict has absolutely driven up the 30-year mortgage rate, which is now climbing into the low 7%, which means people feel like they can't buy or sell their homes, and that is not good for an economy, and it's not good for vibes. And all of the political prognosticators continue to, as we enter into the fall, we're a couple days into the fall, we're seeing shifting priorities for the political prognosticators actually suggesting Democrats are gaining ground on Republicans, that some of these states that are seen as toss-up are now going to lean blue. And I'll spend some time drilling into specifics, but due to the nature of the pretty brief amount of time I'm on the air live each day, I tend to speak more in broad brushes than the specifics, but we'll get into some of the specific races as we get closer to the election. But the trends are not good, and a lot of this is unfortunately downstream effects of the Iran war. Gas prices being high, and then you see 10-year treasury yields leading the mortgage rates to go up. All of this creates bad vibes. Whereas you see the business is doing well and people spending very confidently. And so all of that is a positive. But again, all of this takes our eye away from some of the incredible stuff that the president's doing. Marco Rubio's State Department announced yesterday they deported another 25,000 migrants. I think that's very excellent. But all of this that we're seeing, there is very low enthusiasm. Even people who trust the plan, I think, are seeing pretty low enthusiasm when it comes to voting for Republicans. And it's why on the show I'm going to continue to bring up some of the dumbest ideas the Democrat left has, and I've got a bunch of those. I'll play those later on. But it is unfortunately we're in an environment where we are focusing on a lot of stuff where the Republican conservative narrative, the Donald Trump's narrative, it is not going to be convincing to everyone. And that's the reality of it. We got to be prepared for that. So if any of you are sitting on the sideline, you got to understand stakes super high. We're going to turn the country over to a bunch of socialist Islamists unless we're very careful here. 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

0: talking about whether or not we're spending our time on the right stuff in the run-up to the election. It does feel like we're not spending a lot of time talking about historic drops in prescription drug prices, all these good economic signs that we're seeing in terms of business growth as well as wage growth, the fact that the jobs market's super stable. We don't have a lot of time to talk about that, and as well as bringing peace all around the world. I mean, a huge conservative revival in south of our border in South America and Central America. Well, that's very positive. A lot of good stuff happening in our country in a lot of these areas, but we don't have a lot of time to talk about that, and that is a concern. One of the things that's been top of mind in Washington this week has been Breitbart, of all places, which is very cool, but also kind of odd in a weird way, as the White House has taken away some of the hard badges, which is a preferred, I've been likening it to a fast track at Disneyland for a journalist to get in and have White House access. J.D. Vance was asked about it yet again, this time on Newsmax, and he spoke about it. I want to play this from last night. Cut 20, guys.
1: Of, let's say, Breitbart to the coverage of Politico, I think you can make an objective argument that Breitbart's coverage of the Biden administration was more fair than Politico's coverage of the Trump administration. But Breitbart did not have a place, a special access in the White House. And I think it's just that's what we're saying. It's not a ban. We're not saying Politico can't report. We couldn't do that even if we wanted to. What we're saying is we're not going to give these papers and these news organizations special privileges. Access to the White House.
0: Does anyone understand that? He's so clear. That's one of the reasons why he's one of my faves in Washington. It's such a clear explanation, and that's the whole thing, is that our coverage of Biden was more fair. It's all sourced. If you look at my book, Breaking Biden, the only conservative New York Times bestselling book about the Bidens, and maybe the bestselling Biden book ever, I don't know, because no one bought his books when he wrote them. And I think I have 1,400 endnotes in there. It's over 100 pages of endnotes. Every single thing is meticulously sourced and cited. Try to find a hole in anything I write. There's nothing. And we do cover him relentlessly fair. It's that we were on top of it. And yet we didn't get a fast track. In fact, the White House Correspondents Association went out of their way to make sure that Breitbart had very limited access. And so that's the truth of this. And that's why it's very hard for me, even though I'm not necessarily happy we're talking about, you know, press freedom issues 40 days out from an election. But I do think the Trump administration's got a very substantial point, is that these outlets have permanent real estate in the White House. They have desks in the White House. They have the fast track to get in the White House. They have space where they can do their video shoots right there on the White House, facing the West Wing. That's like millions of dollars of advertisements all provided by the White House so they can supply fake news and routinely lie and miss the biggest stories of all time. So it's hard for me to get worked up. And a lot of people are refuting the history as if Breitbart's always had this like incredible access to various administrations. It's just not true. And it's the fault of the journalists themselves. And this is a point that people are missing, is that we did not have pool access under the Biden administration because the White House Correspondents Association, which is left-wing journalists, even Republican establishments, because the White House Correspondents Association, by the way, listens to what the Senate does. And the Senate was tough on us because who runs the Senate? A guy named Cocaine Mitch McConnell. So Cocaine Mitch McConnell did not like the idea of Breitbart having any of this fast-track access because Breitbart was instrumental to taking down the Republican establishment over the years. So this is a pretty big difference. So that means that we weren't roaming the Oval Office, you know, not to say the Oval Office, but we weren't roaming, you know, the West Wing and the briefing rooms during the Biden administration. And a lot of it is because of these exact journalists who never lifted a finger to help us and the Republican establishment in the Senate who didn't want to help us either. So even though this stuff waxes and wanes, but the Senate press gallery is largely to blame, which is controlled by a combination of these journalists and whoever controls the Senate at the time, which is Cocaine Mitch, and as well as these White House reporters who would never lift a finger for us. In fact, they did the opposite. When we were getting boycotted, when there was this massive wave to boycott Breitbart after Trump won in 2016, and we were falsely smeared as anti-Semites of all places, a pro-Israel organization with a Jerusalem bureau that has a Star of David in the logo, a company owned by Jewish people and run by a lot of Jewish people, that we were called anti-Semitic, and they took away all of our advertising, or a bunch of our advertising, not all of it. The establishment media, instead of standing up for Breitbart and saying, these are unfair smears, you guys shouldn't be doing this, this is a lie, do you know what they did? they didn't see over the horizon that Breitbart would still be standing because we're so big, we're so robust, we have so much support, and we're so lean and mean. We have so few people, so our budget relatively small. They all got boycotted too. They all got boycotted. Their business models crumbled all because they wouldn't lift a finger to help us. So it is the history that's out there right now. It's important to frame it up in these ways that all these people are getting discriminated against by the White House. Now, they're not being discriminated against. They're just getting being sent back to an even playing field with the rest of us. That's a very important thing to note. And that's why there's a bloodbath coming to CNN once the Paramount folks take over. And I'll break that down when we come back on the Alex Marlowe Show.

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3: With SRN News, I'm Keith Peters in Washington. Chinese President Xi Jinping arrived in Washington on Wednesday, where he was met with a rare plane-side greeting from President Donald Trump, who was there to welcome his counterpart instead of waiting for him to drive up to the White House. A judge has heard arguments but did not rule from the bench in a case on President Donald Trump's ban of three news outlets from White House grounds. Wednesday's hearing marked the latest development in an extraordinary showdown between Trump and media outlets whose coverage he dislikes. On Wall Street, the Dow Jones Industrial Average down by 352 points, the Nasdaq dropping by 308, with the S&P 500 index lower by 58 points. Oil near $93 a barrel. More details at srnnews.com.
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5: There's more inflation headed our way. That's the latest news from the Congressional Budget Office. It's Jim Clark. The CBO says inflation will continue through the first quarter of next year, and the Fed can't do anything about it. Triple-digit oil prices will land hard in the next CPI numbers as well. 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
7: You know, Ronald Reagan believed self-government required something that government could never replace, responsibility in the hands of the people. In his 1981 inaugural address, Reagan warned against the idea that America had become too complicated to be governed by its citizens. Reagan asked, "If no one among us is capable of governing himself, then who among us has the capacity to govern someone else?" For Reagan, limited government was not about having no government. It was about remembering where responsibility begins, with individuals, families, communities, and the people themselves. Because when government assumes every responsibility, citizens gradually surrender their own. Self-government asks more of us than dependence ever will. And freedom requires a people willing to govern themselves before asking government to do it for them.
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9: Got some bad news for CNN staffers. They're panicking because of the pending Warner Brothers Discovery acquisition. It's like a funeral, and there's a bloodbath coming, they think. Paramount cleared a major regulatory hurdle by settling with 12 state attorneys general, which allowed for the deal to proceed. It's going to combine the company that would control now CNN, CBS News, Paramount Pictures, Warner Brothers, HBO Max, and Paramount Plus. So that's a big company. It's a conglomerate. You definitely would see if the regulators want to get in there, but they say, hey, you know what? This is going forward. So staffers were telling the New York Post that they feel a sense of dread similar to a hurricane approaching, and that one TV executive predicts they're going to slash and burn CNN as part of a cost-cutting measure. And Paramount's projected at least $6 billion in savings with some of the cost-cutting that's happening. And yeah, I'm curious to see if CNN makes money, because here's the trick here. CNN, they've had a parlor trick, because if you notice, no one watches CNN. It's a, maybe they see the highlights of Scott Jennings when he dunks on someone on the Thunderdome show. Like, maybe someone shares that on Twitter. But they don't actually tune in and watches the shows. And so they, of course, would lose money aside from one thing, bundled cable. So bundled cable, which means you pay these carriage fees, which means if any of you want to subscribe to Fox News, you also have to pay for CNN. And even if you don't want CNN, and CNN gets, I think, the highest rate of any cable network for these carriage fees. So basically, if you want any sort of an upgrade to your cable package, it's going to include CNN. And even if you like it or not, you can't really unbundle it. And so that's part of the issue. So CNN, founded by Ted Turner in 1980, and is headed for maybe its biggest shakeup ever. We can only hope, because as I said, when Barry Weiss took over CBS, it doesn't necessarily matter whether or not it goes well, because if it goes badly, that's very entertaining, and what was there before was so bad. And if it does go well, then that's great for the country. So if they take it over and they make CNN a great thing, then cool. What do I care? But if Paramount just blows it into the sky, then what do I care also? CNN has been a cancer in a lot of ways in our society. They've been a huge megaphone for some of the worst ideas in the modern era. They really have. And they treat it as though they're treating it as though they've been right about everything, and they've been wrong about just so much. This is kind of fun. This is Kara Swisher, who is a podcaster who also is paid by CNN to do something, I don't know what, but is always kind of grumpy and grumbling about tech. She was sad. Let's play Cut 12.
10: I was just literally reading my contract today, as you might imagine, when this news struck, because I threatened to leave. And I have asked my agent to get me out of my contract. It ends December 31st. So it's only a few months, right? I thought, like, I was trying to figure out ways I could work with them in some, like, licensing way. But then I thought, these guys, I don't want to work for them. I just don't. I got too much to do with you, Scott Galloway.
9: Yeah, that's really cool. Yeah, it's fun. It's just these people get paid to do nothing, just to give inaccurate opinions on TV. And even then, they can't handle it. It's just too much. Too much goes beyond what they're fully capable of. Okay. So, other items that I want to turn to that I think are of note for the moment is really, this is a Sonny Hostin clip that is just to talk about the fake news media. This is a person who is on ABC, which is the FCC is trying to regulate them and has not been successful. This is unbelievable. Let's play cut 9, please.
11: I thought absolutely that she was not criminally responsible by
9: Talking
11: reason of insanity. And the reason I felt that, I feel so strongly about this holdout juror is because I was a holdout juror in a case, in the Daniel Rakowitz case. I don't know if people remember it, the butcher of Tompkins Square Park. It was
12: The guy who ate the victims?
11: Yes. He did not mean to kill her. And once he killed her, he panicked. He chopped up her body parts. Yes, boiled her body parts, tried to commit the perfect crime, and then fed her.
10: And he got this guy off?
11: And No. And but that's how much I believe in the insanity defense. And he fed her body parts to the unhoused. One by one, I picked them off and said, what about this? What about that? And we ended up, all 12, unanimously voting that he was not criminally responsible.
9: It boggles the mind. The guy, the butcher of Thompson Square Park, was 1991 or 1989. So he killed his roommate. She claims he didn't intend to kill his roommate, but he was a guy who sold drugs for a living, and he had styled himself as a guru in public life. And he killed someone and then fed the bodies to the unhoused, dismembered the bodies in a bathtub, boiled parts of it, bleached bones. Apparently, he stored the skull in a bucket of cat litter at a Port Authority bus terminal. And then he bragged about the killing, allegedly, in the park. And then he claimed to have made soup from the remains of this woman, a 26-year-old Swiss dance student named Monica Birrell. So he got arrested in September 1989 after people he told reported it. And in 1991, a Manhattan jury found him not guilty by reason of insanity, because jurors accepted that he had mental disease, the type of mental disease that might make you kill someone, boil their bathtub in the body parts, and feed it to people. So, and Sonny Hostin thinks that this guy is still righteous after all this time, and she was involved in this? So this is maybe the origins of the Lindsey Clancy stuff, which is just, it's hard to even believe. Why would she bring this up? She must be so tormented by this. It starts making a lot of sense. When you get someone off for murdering someone and then feeding the body to people, probably unbeknownst to them, just completely wild stuff. I can't miss that one. You can see why I might have put that one ahead of some of the UN news. What a cut. One of the cuts of the year. Guys, if we get it together to do a cuts of the year show, which I've done in the past, and they are always a blast, allow me to submit that as a contender. Man, New York, you guys got to deal with a lot of stuff. All right. Andy Burnham, who is the prime minister now of the United Kingdom, if that name did not ring a bell, it's because they keep turning over their prime ministers and they all kind of behave the same. He had one of the scariest line, I would say, at the UN this week. I did want to bring this up before it got too far away from me. Let's play cut 22, please.
13: Today, I am asking our security chiefs in the UK to begin work on a new national centre for information defence, to detect, attribute, and disrupt these kinds of hostile state information attacks, to support and defend our democracy. I know this is a shared challenge, so we are going to use our experience in the UK and the fact that we have already been through this shock, starting 10 years ago, to help other countries.
9: So, those of you who are not able to parse what he was saying, he wants a new department in the UK to detect and attribute and disrupt misinformation. He wants an anti-misinformation department. Who's going to run that stuff? We know, because they've done this stuff in the past. They've had intergovernmental organizations or NGO equivalent type stuff, and they staff them with far left people, people who have targeted Breitbart in particular, by the way. But this is a literal ministry of truth. He wants a literal ministry of truth to defend democracy. And he wants to stop Russia-amplified far-right narratives. So he's still living in 10 years ago. Very scary. We cannot give power to these people. I know gas prices are what they are, but just remember, these are the type of globalists who will take over America if we allow for them to do it. People who want widespread immigration from the Muslim world into our country, and people who want to have ministry of truths where the far left secular government censors speech. That's what they do. That's where the AI race comes in and why the doomerism has taken place, because a lot of these people see it as an opportunity for a power grab. No one who's better than that in the world than the guy with the ultimate god complex on Earth, which is Bill Gates. He was speaking to CBS, and this was from last night. Let's play cut 18, please, guys.
14: One thing that's clear is if you have a big cyber attack that caused a lot of problems, then people will say, okay, they were right. The people who are talking about that were right. So it may be that we have to suffer a few of the negatives before we'll respond as fully as we should.
15: So in other words, what it's going to take for us as a country and a world to tackle this is not just a 12-page essay from Bill Gates. It could be a catastrophe.
14: That's fair.
9: But he says we're heading into one of the most turbulent times in human history. And even though maybe we're not going to regulate ourselves enough, but after we suffer through a few negatives, then we're going to get the full regulation where we can put our ideological betters in charge of AI governance and in charge of all of American life. That's the goal. And I'll tell you, they'll keep nominating themselves and their family members to be in charge of who is going to be tasked with ruling and lording over you and controlling your information in the AI era. Okay, so this one is a half palate cleanser, but also half super scary. I believe Kamala Harris is the front runner for Democrat nominee in 2028. And let's see if she's improving. Recall that she ran for president, did a terrible job, lost to Joe Biden. Then she got put as VP, as a diversity hire, ultimate DEI stuff. And then she got anointed as presidential nominee in 2024, did not do well, did worse than Biden would have done, and he was half retarded at the time. Let's see if she's made any improvements. This is her speaking to the NAACP yesterday. Cut 19, please.
16: They are cheating by purging voter rolls. So we say as leaders then to folks, not only must you register to vote, check your voter registration status to make sure you haven't been purged from the rolls. They're trying to take our tools, but we are a creative people. And we know how to fight.
9: It's just the rhetoric is just beyond belief. I was thinking about the cheating allegations, which are, of course, false. We want to remove illegal aliens from voter rolls. We want to remove people who have moved and re-registered from being able to vote twice. We want to make sure that people, our elections have the utmost integrity. And it's noteworthy because NewsGuard, which is one of these censorship organizations that benefits from a lot of government funding from left-wing governments, stuff like that, contracts from big corporations, they were harassing me because of something I said on the show recently where I said they're cheating in Los Angeles. And I clarified in the segment that the cheating might actually be legal, but she goes around and she's saying the Republicans are trying to cheat by trying to purge illegal aliens from the voter roll. She doesn't add any context. Is NewsGuard going to be all over her? Are the fact checkers going to be all over her? This is the woman who could be president in a couple of years and does come off even more retarded than Joe Biden a lot of the time. What tools are we trying to take away? There are tools to have illegal aliens vote in our elections. Those are the tools we want to take from you, Kamala. She's a big pain. I'll tell you, you know what I do when I have a big pain? 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

0: All right, here's my radio team. Greg Evans, Sean McConnell, Roger Wicker Jr., Rick Locker, Jolly, Matt Zibel, Ricky Lopez, Misty Callahan, John Cassio, and Daniel West all make vital contributions to the show. Okay, I missed on a view clip. I got another view clip. There's someone, partially because these guys grabbed it for me. I didn't realize there was someone named Sarah Haynes on The View, but there is. And she's very mad with Patrick Clancy. He's the bad guy in this saga here. Let's play cut 17.
1: What bothers me is he talks about forgiving her, which I love, but he focuses on that and never jumps to what so many people struggle with. How did the marital love end so quickly when you admit openly your wife got sick? She got sick. It doesn't mean you can be with him, and it doesn't mean it doesn't remind you of the worst day of your life. But I would hope, and like in sickness and in health, he said everyone was worried about her. They were tragically, their arms were around her as she was going down the drain. I would hope that my husband wouldn't sit there and just move right along.
0: I would actually hope that your husband would sit you down and tell you you can't say this stuff in public. You sound like a raging lunatic. And I'll tell you, these middle-aged white women just on an absolutely historic, a generational run of bad ideas. And it's just phenomenal that we keep seeing this over and over again. Couples, this has been well-documented, well-studied, that when they lose a child, even from natural causes or something that's completely out of their control, marriages have a very hard time sticking together. Now, picture the mom or the wife murdering all the children, at least admitting to killing them, strangling them with an exercise band, and she's upset that he didn't stick around? And she went to live air on network television with this take. Completely unhinged. Guys, that's another contender, both from the view of worst clips of the year. Wow. Let's continue with it. Miss Rachel, another middle-aged white liberal on a historic generational run of stupid things to say. Play cut 21, please.
2: Why would we bomb kids and take their limbs and their schools, all of their schools and their hospitals, and then say we can't call this genocide when the UN said this is intentional target of children? Children were shot in the head and chest.
3: A lot.
2: And I always think, Graham, that like when this comes out, the world's going to act. I'm like, oh, when the UN says it's genocide with this report, the world's going to act. No.
0: I'm very curious here, why aren't there as many Holocaust survivors or people who had family that were lost? There are many Armenian genocide or the Rwandan genocide. Like, weren't any of these people coming out and saying this is just so heinous that we're calling this a genocide, where they have leafleting and vaccines and they give out food? And then she highlights that there's civilians hit. Yeah, but as a percentage, it's far lower than anything that we've ever seen any of those other genocides that I'm referencing. And a lot of civilians are hit because the Hamas terrorists are running Gaza, and they intentionally put their military bases in places like hospitals and schools, etc., because they know if civilians get killed, Israel gets horrific press all across the world stage. And this is the number one educator of children, maybe in America, of toddlers. And her content is stupid. Sad. Her friend, Joan Mamdani, she's campaigning with Mamdani, had a very interesting point that I think is worth pointing out, and I will point out now. Cut 14, please, guys.
4: Will the midterms not just be a referendum on Trump, but a referendum on the democratic socialists of America?
5: I think this will absolutely translate on a national level, and the reason that I believe that is while we are an exceptional city as the greatest city in the world, we also know that the struggles that New Yorkers are facing are the struggles that working class Americans are facing across the country. I often say that there's only one majority in this country, it's the working class.
0: So this is very important because he's saying that this election is a referendum on socialism. And I actually found that to be a little scary because he's saying this, I think, from a point of confidence. I think he sees Democrats are going to win. And then he's going to say that America rubber stamps socialism. He's very clever politically. We know this. We know that he's a clever political operator. He's not been effective at doing anything in particular. He's not even good at picking up trash. But we know he's a good political operator and a good organizer, and he understands that he's not saying this because he thinks they're going to win. He's saying this because he's not saying this because he thinks they're going to lose. He thinks they're going to win if he's talking like this. And remember, this is going to drag a lot more moderate Democrats to the far left. Take a look at Andy Beshear. Cut 3, please, guys.
3: Well, I think that sports need to be fair, but the idea that a government should take over sports is going to ruin sports. Just think about everything else that government tries to regulate in different parts of our lives. But to me, you don't throw anybody under the bus. And the bill that I vetoed would have removed every decision that parents make about their child's care from them.
0: So this is the governor of Kentucky, who's a Democrat, supposed to be a moderate, and he's saying that you can't ban biological men from women's sports because of regulation, because of the government, because we don't want too big government. So all of your girls need to get beaten by men impersonating girls, because that's where the Democrats draw the line, where you can't have government introduced there. Crazy stuff. Go in peace to love and serve the Lord. One of my favorite things to do after a long day is get home and cook for my family. 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
11: News this hour from Town Hall. I'm Keith Peters in Washington. The FBI is investigating an apparent hack of its jobs website.
12: The FBI took its jobs website, FBIjobs.gov, offline after a hacking group claimed it had stolen personal data from the website. Shiny Hunters claimed responsibility for the hack in a message circulating on social media that also says the group gives the Bureau 1 week to correct or remove what it says are false allegations about the group contained in an FBI public advisory from May. The FBI's May advisory characterized Shiny Hunters as threat actors. Hunters and describes Shiny Hunters as a cyber criminal group specializing in large-scale data breaches and extortion. I'm Lisa Dwyer.
11: Chinese President Xi Jinping has arrived in Washington. The leader of the Chinese Communist Party was greeted by President Trump on the tarmac at Joint Base Andrews. Secretary of State Marco Rubio says it's vital for President Trump and his Chinese counterpart to talk.
13: The United States and China are the two largest economies in the world. The United States and China are probably the two most powerful militaries in the world. The relationship between the United States and China will define the 21st century. What happens in that relationship? The idea that we would not interact with them at the highest levels is irresponsible. It's outrageous. We have to.
11: The heads of major artificial intelligence firms pleaded with the United Nations to set controls over the burgeoning technology they are designing in order to save the world, or at least its people. Dario Amodei, chief executive officer of Anthropic, said AI could be a risk to humanity. His competitor, Sam Altman of OpenAI, said we could, as he put it, lose control of the future to AI. On Wall Street, the Dow down by 352 points. More at townhall.com.
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17: You know, Ronald Reagan believed self-government required something that government could never replace, responsibility in the hands of the people. In his 1981 inaugural address, Reagan warned against the idea that America had become too complicated to be governed by its citizens. Reagan asked, "If no one among us is capable of governing himself, then who among us has the capacity to govern someone else?" For Reagan, limited government was not about having no government. It was about remembering where responsibility begins, with individuals, families, communities, and the people themselves. Because when government assumes every responsibility, citizens gradually surrender their own. Self-government asks more of us than dependence ever will. And freedom requires a people willing to govern themselves before asking government to do it for them.
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1: Welcome back. Wednesday, September 23rd, 2026. I am Seth Leibson. I mentioned yesterday the UN General Assembly speeches taking place this week will be remembered for about 48 hours. The damage the UN will do and has done will last and has lasted long beyond that, for decades in the past and at the rate things are going for decades in front of us. In his book about the UN, based on his experience as a special delegate representing the United States in 1973 at the United Nations, William Buckley wrote, quote, "The United States has a very special role at the United Nations. We are, for one thing, the most powerful nation in the world. The UN was pretty much formed at our instigation, for another. But most conspicuously, we are the host nation," close quote. You listen to what is said about the host nation and the nation most responsible for creating the UN, and you wonder how we can allow so many beneficiaries of it, so many visa guests of ours, so many leaders of other countries, mostly leaders as a result of illegitimate processes like coups and violent revolution. You listen to them denounce us, and you have to wonder why we continue to allow this to go on and how much longer we should be the host nation. By the end of his book, at the end of his book, William Buckley writes, quote, "The United Nations is the most concentrated assault on moral reality in the history of free institutions, and it does not do to ignore that fact, or worse, to get used to it," close quote. I think we have gotten used to it, and it is unhealthy. Hold aside the fulminations of the leaders of rogue and illegitimate regimes like Iran and Jordan for the moment. In fewer than 3 weeks, we will be celebrating Columbus Day here, or what used to be Columbus Day. Some few years ago, the Washington, D.C. City Council, D.C. standing for District of Columbia, named after Christopher Columbus, decided to dump Columbus Day and voted that it would not be celebrated, but rather that Indigenous Peoples Day would be celebrated instead, the opposite of Columbus Day. 2 years ago, Mr. Moderate, Joe Biden, issued a proclamation declaring Columbus Day as Indigenous Peoples Day. President Trump undid that, but still, in cities from Seattle to Baltimore, it will be Indigenous Peoples Day. Woke 1.0 is simply not over. Where did this start? Well, of course, the United Nations. Quote, "The celebrating of an Indigenous Peoples Day took root in 1977 at an international conference on discrimination sponsored by the United Nations." That's from the USA Today. Interesting, the United Nations, a place that doesn't understand discrimination very well and ends up doubling down on it more than upending and sanctioning it. A place that had no problem and has no problem trampling all over Indigenous people's rights. Go ahead, ask yourself. Why is the King of Jordan and his family in control of Jordan? And where did Jordan and the King's family come from? What makes it legitimate at all? But the UN, an organ that boasts countries like China and Cuba and North Korea sitting on their Human Rights Council, a body that gives communist China a permanent seat and veto power over any resolution there, lectures the United States and the world that Christopher Columbus is the problem, the real colonialist. And because Nikita Khrushchev in the 1950s and 1960s made anti-colonialism, as he saw it, the chief task of the United Nations, how could the UN do anything other than try to posthumously bury Christopher Columbus yet again? It's a dangerous place, the United Nations. I recall well 2 major attempts to normalize and detoxify the poisonous Marxist-Leninist-Maoist reinterpretation of the world. The first, of course, by kicking Taiwan out of the UN and putting communist China there instead. The second, debating giving and then giving communist China what was then called
2: permanent normal trade relations in the 1990s, as if China were a normal country. Warnings at the time from a few of us were that if we normalized China, which has no compunction about its existence, and gave it the nod of approval and countenance of the United States, which is filled with self-doubt about the righteousness and beneficence of its existence, such normalizations would change the United States more than those efforts to engage China would change China. And the UN would, of course, help. So the body that told us no more Christopher Columbus because human rights violations in the 15th century, I quote from the Wall Street Journal, if pathological optimists still think the UN Human Rights Council cares about human rights, they might want to note a motion that was made in Geneva to debate China's abuses against the Uyghurs in Xinjiang province. The council voted 19-17 not to even discuss it. Siding with China against the motion were regular lackeys such as Cuba and countries like Nepal, Indonesia, Pakistan, Qatar, and the United Arab Emirates that don't want to offend China or are on the hook as part of its Belt and Road Initiative. That list are four of them anyway, majority Muslim nations, voting to ignore the documented persecution of the Chinese Muslim minorities. Indonesia is the world's largest Muslim country, and Pakistan's state religion is Islam. Side note, where is the left on ethno-religious countries having no right to exist when you see zero protests or complaints about Pakistan? Anyway, in addition to China, the other nations on the dishonor roll included Bolivia and Cameroon and Eritrea and Gabon and Mauritania and Senegal and Sudan. There were 11 abstentions, including India, Mexico, and Ukraine. And perhaps Ukraine hopes to keep China from giving too much military aid to Russia, though it wasn't its finest hour. And Mexico of late has never met a left-wing dictatorship it didn't support. Let us recall the UN High Commissioner on Human Rights and his published report that drew on interviews with former detainees in Xinjiang. Quote, a consistent theme was description of constant hunger and consequently significant to severe weight loss during their periods in the prisons. Almost all interviewees described either injections, pills, or both being administered regularly. Some also spoke of various forms of sexual violence, including instances of rape,

0: with. The report asked China to look into allegations of torture, sexual violence, ill treatment, forced medical treatment, as well as forced labor and reports of death while in custody. It said the pattern of repeated maltreatment in Xinjiang constituted international crimes, including crimes against humanity. Pragmatists might be pleased that the motion failed by only 2 votes after a fierce lobbying campaign by Beijing to defeat it, but what a disgrace. Everyone knows the UN Human Rights Council is a sinkhole, but if it can't pass a motion merely to open discussion on Chinese abuses in Xinjiang, then there is no reason for it to exist or for the United States to continue to be a member, or for us to take our moral cues from it, especially when this country here is wrapped up in condemning itself for its ultimate discovery over 500 years ago. And there's the rub. This country is far more obsessed with crimes it didn't commit 500 years ago than it is human rights depredations and concentration camps and torture and slavery and sexual violence that's taking place right now in real time. Consider how intertwined all of this is. It really is an attack against one being an attack against all, except we have no patriotic NATO. Get rid of Columbus Day. But let's see how serious it really is. Will city council members in the District of Columbia resign as they represent something called the District of Columbia? Will the work and progressive Ivy League University, Columbia University, rename itself? I doubt it. You may recall, once upon a time, Columbia was called King's College. After the Revolution, it became Columbia. The university and its professors and students can rail against the predations of Christopher Columbus all they want, but they still carry the stain of hosting a speech by the likes of Mahmoud Ahmadinejad when he was the head of Iran, saying there was no such thing as homosexuals in Iran, as his regime was then and continues to kill them. Of course, it's also the school that has had 3 presidents in 3 years because of its insouciance to Jew hatred, with Jewish students falsely imprisoned, harassed, and beaten there because of their affiliation with the indigenous of Israel. So one can imagine some 500 years from now, perhaps some group in some place called Turtle Bay will denounce China or Iran for what it is doing today. I'd like to do it now. The left doesn't. Cold comfort for those there suffering now, because the important task the UN was established to take on has been converted into a form to denounce the civil and the decent and cover for the evil and the illegitimate. The charade must end, and if not, can we at least end our giving it any support whatsoever, including tenancy? I'm Seth Leibson.
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8: Yes.
7: David Dahl, my DJ / producer, will be turning the big 3-0.
8: No.
7: No. There's a lot of hoopla about this birthday that isn't a decade break.
8: Yeah, you're right. It's called a golden birthday, which happens to some people. It happens to everybody at least once, just once in your life, where I am turning the year on which the day of my birth is. So, woe to you who were born anywhere from the first through the fifth day of the month. I happen to be born in the latter days of the month, so it is my golden birthday. I turn 27 on the 27th of the month. And there you go. It's
7: my understanding there would be no math
8: on this. Yes. it's a new thing, I guess. It's popular with the Scottsdale blonde crowd.
7: So you're Scottsdale blonde. Is that a beer? You're going to be 27 this Sunday.
8: Yes. Okay. Yes, I am not 30. I'll probably do something far less fun for when I turn 30.
7: You won't be crying in crisis. It just turns out that the big hoopla you put around these big monument birthdays tend not to work out that way. I have some stories myself on that. But if you want to celebrate with David, you can. You'll be at the Dirty Drummer.
8: Completely open invitation. Yeah. And if you want to see me DJ, I'll be on the tables
7: myself. You'll be working.
8: Well, I'll have some friends backing me as well, but I'll be up there for about an hour.
7: How fun. When does that all
8: vinyl
7: start?
8: Records. About 5:30 in the evening.
7: Yep. At the Dirty Drummer.
8: And get yourself some chicken wings
7: at
8: your own cost.
7: Yeah.
8: And enjoy all that the drummer has to offer, including
7: no host, but
8: you'll
7: be there.
8: The best chicken wings in town. And yeah.
7: And your parents will be
8: beverages
7: there.
8: Of your choosing. Yes, my folks will be there and lots of my friends.
7: That'll be fun.
8: And so hopefully you'll be there and anybody else that's listening. And
7: if you want to say hi to David, go ahead.
8: A couple of people in the office, I think, said they might be there.
7: Is that right?
8: Yes.
7: Oh, cool. Cool, cool, cool. So Sunday at 5 at the Dirty Drummer, you can celebrate David by celebrating his birthday with him and his parents. I know your parents. They're wonderful people. They'll be coming in from Vegas, so that's fun. Good. Okay, so October 22nd and then this Sunday.
8: Yes.
7: Great.
8: The big events.
7: And also Don Spini and Logan Marcus are doing an event on the 24th, too, aren't they? We'll talk about that with Don in a moment. Sometimes you just got to hand it to a great writer. Sometimes you just got to. And Charles Cook over at National Review is a great writer. And he was taking on the Nicole Hannah Jones story. We've talked about it for 2 days now. You know the story. This inventor of the 1619 Project, this inventor of history for the New York Times, confessed that she sent her child, deliberately sent her daughter to a failing school and did so because she thought she could change the school. And even as her daughter complained about how bad the school was, Nicole Hannah Jones continued to do so because she thought to do anything else would be an exercise of her privilege. And she's been getting a lot of condign heat for that as well. She should, especially when she has ignored for 50 years, 40 years, 30 years, 20 years, however long she's been interested in education, everything we have been saying about the very school. She didn't need to put her kid through this experiment. She didn't need to use her child as an experiment. The experiment has already been tried and failed and failed and failed. And we had been telling people this for years, and she chose to ignore it. She chose to ignore it. She chose to read nothing anyone in the school and education reform movement had to say. Maybe she didn't believe us, or maybe it's emblematic of the liberal mind that just doesn't read what conservatives ever have to say, just dismisses it out of whole cloth until they themselves get mugged by reality. But she ruined her daughter over it. She put her kid through a system that led to her daughter being innumerate and illiterate. Anyway, Charles Cook at National Review writes it up, and he says, I do not mean to be unduly waspish here, but it ought not to be a surprise that Nicole Hannah Jones believed that her daughter was getting A's despite doing no homework, given that getting A's despite doing no homework is exactly how Nicole Hannah Jones's own career has played out thus far. Hannah Jones is a writer who doesn't write, a historian who knows little history, an advocate with no mastery of her brief, and for this she has been rewarded with extravagant public speaking fees, a cushy sinecure at the New York Times, a Pulitzer Prize in commentary, 2 George Polk Awards, 3 National Magazine Awards, a MacArthur Fellowship, and at least 10 years of the sort of detached, flighty, consequence-free existence that allows one to sacrifice the mind of one's own child for a couple of mawkish newspaper pieces and the cheap mollification of one's ego. Isn't that a great paragraph? It's great because it's not just cleverly written. It's great because it's true. And for those of us that have been saying this empress, Nicole Hannah Jones, has no clothes, I think Charles Cook here does it better than almost anyone. Of course, her daughter was getting awards and A's for showing up. That's what Nicole Hannah Jones has been getting. And sees nothing wrong with it. Why would she? She's laughing all the way to the bank. She's getting paid tremendous sums of money to give corporate seminars and speeches on how racist our country is, all the while diagnosing one of the problems of her daughter's school is that what? Her daughter wasn't in a classroom with enough white children. Huh. Make that make sense to me. Make that make sense for me. The undoing of civil rights, the undoing of civil rights achievements in this country is a sad epitaph to all that has been fought for, struggled with, and done on behalf of civil rights. And at the end of the day, that epitaph is being written by those like Nicole Hannah-Jones, who've not only benefited by so much from others, but who now blame those others for the very problems they themselves are creating. It's a vicious cycle, and it's unfortunate because it didn't have to be this way. Be right back.

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1: With SRN News, I'm Keith Peters in Washington. Chinese President Xi Jinping arrived in Washington on Wednesday, where he was met with a rare plane-side greeting from President Donald Trump, who was there to welcome his counterpart instead of waiting for him to drive up to the White House. A judge has heard arguments but did not rule from the bench in a case on President Donald Trump's ban of three news outlets from White House grounds. Wednesday's hearing marked the latest development in an extraordinary showdown between Trump and media outlets whose coverage he dislikes. On Wall Street today, the Dow Jones Industrial Average down by 352 points, the Nasdaq dropping 308, with the S&P 500 index lower by 58 points. Oil was near $93 a barrel. More details at srnnews.com.
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3: Hey, Seth Leibson here. I'm going to be straight with you. The 2026 midterms may be the most important elections of our lifetime, and not just for Arizona, for the entire country. The border, the economy, the America your kids are going to inherit. It all comes down to this November. And on October 22nd, 960 AM, The Patriot is doing something about it. I'm going to be on stage right here in Phoenix with Mike Gallagher and Larry Elder. Two of the most fearless conservatives in America will be here for one live, unscripted, no-holds-barred evening, the Battleground Tour. It's not a lecture. It's a rally for people who are wide awake and ready to fight. 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

0: Welcome back to the Seth Leibson Show. 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Over at Sun Valley Wealth, they're with a lot of dates floating in the air. 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Don Spini, welcome back. Tell the audience about October 24th.
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0: Wonderful. I think I'm going to go too, so it'll be fun to hang with y'all.
1: We'd love to have you.
0: We'll split an omelet or something, or a cheeseburger.
1: All right.
0: Whatever we're in the mood for. Don, there's a potpourri of stuff in the news. I could run down any number of headlines from the Wall Street Journal. Stock indexes dropped. Crude oil broke its losing streak. 10-year T-yields hit 5.1%. This one got me. Of course it would. McDonald's shares dropped on a franchisee plan. The company said it will spend $8.5 billion to help its store owners invest in equipment and operations so they can keep up with their rivals. I have noticed a lot of fast food restaurants like Wendy's and Burger King are talking about investing a lot of money in refurbishing their brands and their products. I have noticed that, and I haven't heard about it from McDonald's until now.
1: Yeah, well, you think a big giant like McDonald's would be fine and everything's great, but no, they've got a lot of competition. And, you know, their stock has taken a beating this year. It's down, last time I checked, about 22% this year. Because they're doing an $8 billion investment, even though they're a huge company, that's a lot of money, and yeah, that scared investors. Like, well, what's going on? Well, yeah, there's certain things going on out there that they've got to fix. So they need to update their kitchen. They need AI reboot for their entire franchise. McDonald's rode the wave of just we're the biggest and baddest for so many years.
0: Yep.
1: Competition sneaks up and gets better and clever. So it'll probably do them good.
0: I hope so. It's such an iconic brand. But I tell you, I don't know about you and your diet. You guys have made fun of mine. I don't know much about yours, but. But me and my buddies, we crave how McDonald's used to taste. And I don't think you can do that. I don't think you can go to the McDonald's of 25 years ago. But if they were to spend money on making it taste like it did 25 years ago, I think they would do better. I don't know if that makes any sense, but probably
1: it does.
0: Okay, you know what I'm talking about.
1: Oh, I've had my fair share of McDonald's. One thing that McDonald's was very much known for is a quarter pounder in Phoenix tasted the exact same as a quarter pounder in Florida.
0: Right.
1: And that consistency across the board, man, I can almost smell that double quarter
0: from 20
1: right
0: years
1: now,
0: ago. They don't taste the same. That's the thing.
1: They don't.
0: No, I know.
1: They don't.
0: I know. On another front, you and I were talking about the reality of the economy versus the feeling of the economy. There was an interesting piece over at Issues and Insights today that this playbook of making people think the economy is much worse than it is, it does come from a playbook. It comes from the Clinton 92 election playbook, when all of the economic problems of it's the economy stupid were already over, were already solved long before the November election of Bill Clinton. That same playbook is being played again today.
1: It is. And if people were just slightly educated, and I don't blame them for not being, because it seems very complicated, but when you look at the 10 and 30 year treasury, which went up again today, what that means, folks, for just all of us just trying to do our job and get along, raising treasury rates is a sign that the economy is actually very good, because it's one way, by raising the Fed rates, which is what Warsh did, to slow down inflation. And inflation is a result of overspending from the consumer perspective and prices going up too high. So right there should tell you, wait a minute, if they're raising rates, it's because the economy must be very good.
0: Mm-hmm.
1: And so you got to listen to the data, you got to educate yourself. But yeah, he's getting ambushed by the leftist media. But we talked about this yesterday. All the economic indicators, Seth, that are supposed to be up are up.
0: 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Thanks, Don.
1: Thanks, Seth. We'll see you in a bit.
0: You bet.

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1: 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I'd rather have a cucumber sitting in these seats than one of these Democrats. Everything has shifted. 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
4: This is John Catsimatidis. Is AI changing everything? Well, there are many, many opinions. AI, to me, all it is a super Google machine. Well, what does that mean? There is no artificial intelligence. It's only as good as the programmer. Intelligence? No. Searching more places to create that it looks like intelligence? Yes. Overrated at this point? Absolutely. But again, it will need some kind of regulation. We don't want to change history. Finally, I agree with President Trump. We have to win the AI game worldwide and beat every other country. That way, we keep America the greatest country in the world as we are used to. At the end, I believe Donald J. Trump is making the right decision on AI. America has to be number one in this category. I'm John Catsimatidis, and that's the Cat's Corner.
5: Foundations of Freedom, a look at America's founding principles and the leaders who shaped our nation.
6: You know, Ronald Reagan believed self-government required something that government could never replace: responsibility in the hands of the people. In his 1981 inaugural address, Reagan warned against the idea that America had become too complicated to be governed by its citizens. Reagan asked, "If no one among us is capable of governing himself, then who among us has the capacity to govern someone else?" For Reagan, limited government was not about having no government. It was about remembering where responsibility begins: with individuals, families, communities, and the people themselves. Because when government assumes every responsibility, citizens gradually surrender their own. Self-government asks more of us than dependence ever will. And freedom requires a people willing to govern themselves before asking government to do it for them.
7: 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Again, that's Ladies Leadership Luncheon with me, Laura Trump, Friday, November 13th. 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

0: to the Seth Leibson Show, 602-508-0960, 602-5080-960. It's so entertaining just watching my two guys here, Bill on the one hand and David on the other. Bill over to my right, behind in his own little studio behind the glass. He stands at his computer. He has a standing desk. And I see him just working away, and then all of a sudden he'll just turn around and grab a bag and realize, time for a snack. And anyway, it's funny watching you guys. It just is. If we ever got a camera in here, the interesting thing would not be having it on me, it'd be having it on you both.
1: Probably.
0: Yeah, that would be what would be entertaining to people. A good speech was given at the United Nations today. I hope it gets more play. Certainly, I hope it gets more play than the Iranian President Pezeshkian's speech gets. What a farce he is. What a farce he represents. What a farce it is that we give him landing rights to come to the United Nations. There was a time when we didn't do that sort of thing. I remember after the downing of Flight 007, Korean Airlines Flight 007, when the Russians shot it, the Soviets shot it out of the sky. Governors Keene of New Jersey and Cuomo of New York wouldn't give landing rights to the Soviet delegation to the United Nations. The Soviet delegation here, extant, the one living here representing the Soviet embassy here, denounced America for not giving their leaders landing rights. And Gene Kirkpatrick's deputy, who was representing us in the building at the time, Charles Lichtenstein, gave a wonderful speech in response, saying, if you choose to leave the United Nations as a result of what the United States does, well, then we will just stand at the dock and wave you a fond farewell. Of course they didn't leave. Of course they didn't leave. Anyway, the better speech today, I hope it gets more play, was Argentina's president, Javier Milei. I mean, the difference between someone who's elected by a representative, elected in a representative democracy, someone who's elected by the people, someone who is legitimately elected to be the president of a certain country, of a people, as in Argentina, versus those who take power from the barrel of a gun, as in the case of Iran. Javier Milei gave what Fox News describes as a fiery speech at the UN today, calling the body useless and made up of, I like this, fatally arrogant parasites. Milei began by commending the UN's founding mission of resolving conflict peacefully and promoting universal freedom and dignity as noble words. However, he went on to say that, quote, today, regrettably, it is time to acknowledge that in practice that sacred covenant has been broken. That is to say, it has become a useless organization whose only purpose is to sustain a caste of fatally arrogant parasites masquerading as well-intentioned bureaucrats. He's absolutely right about that. And we praise it. We praise him. And we praise that kind of language. But we don't really do anything about it. We just go on and on and on and on, as if what the UN engages in doesn't matter. But it does matter. It actually does matter. Because we're engaging in a farce, thinking that we're doing something noble by living up to the UN's Declaration of Human Rights. Go read it. It's based on the United States' Declaration of Independence. It's a beautiful document. It's just not honored in any sense whatsoever. Because every word of decency and freedom and equality in it has been redefined. Has been redefined by what Moynihan warned about could happen at the UN, which was the concern of Alexis de Tocqueville generally, which is a tyranny of the majority has taken over. That's why you don't have, for example, denunciations of terrorism at the United Nations when they are committed by terrorist states or terrorist organizations. You know why? They don't define terrorism the way normal people define terrorism. They define it as a struggle for liberation, which is to say, justifiable violence. Meanwhile, innocents get slaughtered and the decent get oppressed, all in the name of Marxism and Islamism, of which the world has too much. And what it does not need is a body of some credibility, housed in the United States, financed in large part by the United States, created by the United States, giving it cover, giving it countenance, giving it sanction. It causes confusion. It makes me think of that wonderful quote by Elie Wiesel. Haven't used it in a while. Let me see if I can get it right. Confusion, he said. Confusion is when good and evil are put on the same moral plane, and the criminal receive the countenance of the just. The evil receive the countenance of the just. That's what happens at the United Nations. Meanwhile, slaughters and real genocides take place from all over Africa to Tibet, to the Uyghurs in Xinjiang, China, who are in concentration camps where people are literally disappeared. That's how the National Geographic called it. Houses torn down and cemented over. American corporations doing business there and with that, and in that very region of, excuse me, in that very province, doing business there. You think that's confusion? You think that's the evil receiving the countenance of the just? It most certainly is. It most certainly is. And here we are, the just, arguing on behalf of, in support of, practicing Muslims. It's not bigotry when you're denouncing Marxist Maoism, Marxist-Leninist Maoism, on behalf of an oppressed Muslim people. It's not bigotry when you're standing up for Tibetans and against a Marxist-Leninist Maoist entity. It's not bigotry when you're standing up for the innocents in the Sudan, because they are under slaughter, oppressive slaughter and real genocide by Arab marauders. It's not prejudice. It's truth. And when truth becomes the casualty, when truth becomes that which you cannot speak, lest you be offensive to the powerful, then human rights means nothing anymore. Just means nothing. And once human rights means nothing, human life means nothing. And when human life means nothing, innocent life gets destroyed. We'll be right back.
1: There's more inflation headed our way. That's the latest news from the Congressional Budget Office. It's Jim Clark. The CBO says inflation will continue through the first quarter of next year, and the Fed can't do anything about it. Triple-digit oil prices will land hard in the next CPI numbers as well. Washington's policies are destructive, but you can get ahead of it with gold and silver, the time-tested solutions. 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

0: 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Someone just sent me this. I haven't listened to it myself. They said, just trust me. I said, okay. Or I'm telling you, okay. Judge Judy, remember Judge Judy? In a recent interview.
1: If you don't like this country, go somewhere else. I have a house and I have a home. I consider America my home. America has been good to me. I think that it's the greatest country in the world. If you don't like this country, go somewhere else. Okay. Don't come to the greatest country.
0: All right. It's on a loop. Okay. Well, listen, I think it would be wonderful, all this time I've spent on the United Nations. I think it would be wonderful if we could have a serious organization dedicated to the preservation of true human rights and the preservation of true civil and religious liberties for those countries that can commit to it. And we just set it aside next to what the United Nations does. And we put out its reports with all the credibility that would be established by countries of credibility over and against what the United Nations does. And we could stop denouncing the United Nations, and we could just let the world see how people live in the countries of this new entity versus how people live in the countries that constitute the now emptied or lesser United Nations. And then we can take upon ourselves the Dwight Lyman Moody principle. You know that principle. We haven't uttered it here in a while. It can come into quite good use. Mr. Bill, who forgets nothing, is making the hand signals for what I'm about to describe. Sometimes the best way to point out that a stick is crooked is not to yell at it, not to denounce it, not to criticize it. Just lay a straight stick right next to it. And we'd be that straight stick. Chuck Warren coming up. We'll be right back.

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4: News this hour from Town Hall. I'm Keith Peters in Washington. There are concerns at the United Nations about artificial intelligence.
5: Secretary General Antonio Guterres said,
6: "Killer robots must have no place in our future."
5: Anthropic CEO Dario Amodei says the concerns are real.
7: "If managed poorly, I even believe that AI could be a risk to humanity as a whole."
5: OpenAI's Sam Altman says AI companies need to be regulated.
8: "They must be shaped through democratic processes and by governments accountable to the people that they serve."
5: Computer scientist Joshua Bengio says there are three global threats from AI.
9: First, catastrophic misuse, for example, by terrorists. Second, power concentration. And third, loss of control of AI.
5: Bengio says the warnings are not a marketing stunt. I'm Ed Donahue.
4: Ukrainian President Volodymyr Zelensky urged the world's leaders Wednesday to keep choking Russia's revenues and impede its war efforts. Zelensky says easing sanctions on Russia will not help end the war in his country.
10: "It may make life more comfortable for rich Russians, but it also gives the war more time. More time for Putin to send poor people into the kill zone. So Russia's revenues must remain a target."
4: President Trump has welcomed Chinese President Xi Jinping to the United States today. Trump's decision to greet Xi's Wednesday arrival at Joint Base Andrews just outside Washington rather than receiving him at the executive residence shows how far the U.S. president is going to honor China's leader as he makes his first state visit to the U.S. capital in more than a decade. Another down day on Wall Street, with the Dow dropping 352 points, the Nasdaq lower by 308, with the S&P 500 declining 58. More on these stories at townhall.com.
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